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1: The Frederick County Sheriff's Office is investigating the deaths of two people found inside of a home on Baldridge Circle in Frederick. Deputies in Frederick County Fire and Rescue responded Monday afternoon after a family member discovered the pair unresponsive. Investigators say the victims, a 67-year-old woman and her 34-year-old son, were pronounced dead at the scene. Detectives believe the circumstances surrounding the deaths were confined to the residence and only involved those inside. Authorities say they're not looking for any suspects and there's no danger to the public. The investigation remains active as the medical examiner works to determine the cause and manner of death. To read more, go to WFMD.com. A homicide investigation is underway in Montgomery County following the death of a 37-year-old woman at an apartment complex on Snoffer School Road. Police and fire and rescue were called to the apartment on Sunday, June 21st, right around 8:15 in the morning. Officers found the woman inside the apartment with trauma to her upper body and immediately attempted life-saving measures. She was pronounced dead at the scene. Authorities have not released any suspect information. The victim's body was taken to the office of the chief medical examiner, while detectives with the Major Crimes Division Homicide Unit continue to investigate. WFMD's Week in Review.
2: Carmen Roberts. Hostilities flare again as the U.S. carries out fresh strikes on Iran this afternoon following a second strike on a ship in the Strait of Hormuz.
3: MT Kiku, that's the name of the ship. That ship was carrying about 200,000 barrels of oil, and so it could have been a disaster in the Strait of Hormuz. Very dangerous situation.
2: Fox's Jennifer Griffin. And Iran appears to be retaliating. Kuwaiti Army says that air defenses are currently confronting hostile missiles and drone attacks, and sirens are sounding in Bahrain. Flash flooding in Kentucky kills at least four people as first responders rescue others trapped in vehicles and homes. Governor Andy Beshear.
4: Make sure you are alert. There are at least 12 state roads that are out of commission.
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5: WFMD SkyScan forecast for Frederick and surrounding counties. We've got a good possibility of showers, possibly thunderstorms, continuing through the evening, patchy fog, and mostly cloudy skies with a low of 67. For Sunday, showers and thunderstorms likely throughout the day and possibly in the evening, patchy fog in the morning, otherwise mostly cloudy with a high near 84. 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
6: Fox on Tech. Apple tech is getting pricier. It's never been a cheap investment to own Apple gear, be it a phone, tablet, computer, watches, TV box, speakers, or earphones. Apple's devoted fans have always rationalized the higher price tag by arguing everything from aesthetic style to security and reliability, and much of that has been vindicated through the years. But now Apple says prices of MacBooks and iPad tablets are slated to go up even more, and that things like HomePods and Apple TVs cost more now, too. Even that new lower-cost MacBook Neo will see its retail price jump $100. Apple blames the price increases on increased costs for semiconductors as the AI and data center industry is putting a hefty demand on what is currently capable to be manufactured. Prices on iPhones are stable for the moment, but those two could increase later this year. Apple's stock, however, took a dip in reaction to the news. With Fox on Tech, I'm Evan Brown, Fox News.
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2: The race to find survivors grows more urgent in Venezuela, with more than 1,400 dead from twin earthquakes and the number missing soaring to nearly 69,000.
3: Hundreds of volunteers have shown up. So many people are here, they had to turn some away. The support is immense. Over $1 million worth of donations already in hand here at the warehouse. Now, many Venezuelans here tell me that they are thankful for how quickly the Trump administration moved resources into the country. U.S. Southern Command addressing the damage and coordination of military efforts. We have the most elite search and rescue crews from the U.S. and their canines on the ground. And I did speak to one volunteer from La Guaira, the area most affected. He told me hundreds of family, friends, teachers are gone. The pain is unimaginable.
2: Fox's Dana Marie McNichol reporting from Florida. An investigation into California Governor Gavin Newsom's finances over allegations that he and his wife might have been involved in several pay-to-play schemes. Fox's Max Gordon has more from Los Angeles.
4: The official information about the investigation is scarce, and the Department of Justice still hasn't publicly acknowledged it. Still, this is what Governor Newsom had to say about what's going on.
5: They're demanding records. They're abusing the grand jury process, digging through years and years of random documents. Donald Trump isn't just coming after me because of my mean tweets. He's coming after me because I'm considering running for president.
4: While Newsom alleges that the investigation is purely political, and according to reporting from the California Post, there have been numerous instances where donors, tribal leaders, and business executives receive political appointments shortly before or after they made contributions to Newsom-linked political and charitable organizations.
2: And about 15,000 Vespas buzzed through Rome today celebrating the scooter's 80th anniversary. I'm Carmen Roberts. This is Fox News.
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10: 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A legal alien accused of raping 11-year-old girl at knife point in Georgia home invasion. Kenneth Moreno Guzman, arrested and charged with rape, statutory rape, aggravated child molestation, aggravated sodomy, first-degree cruelty to children, first-degree home invasion, false imprisonment, burglary, aggravated assault with a knife. 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
11: 930 WFMD, Skyscan forecast for Frederick and surrounding counties. We've got a good possibility of showers, possibly thunderstorms, continuing through the evening, patchy fog, and mostly cloudy skies with a low of 67. For Sunday, showers and thunderstorms likely throughout the day and possibly in the evening, patchy

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1: 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Back-to-back 7.2 and 7.5 magnitude earthquakes rocked Venezuela Wednesday night. An unknown number of survivors are still trapped under the rubble.
0: The death toll now up over 1,400. A 4.8 earthquake striking Japan near the Izu Islands. That happened just before a 5.9 quake rocked Afghanistan. It's day three of the Great American State Fair celebrating the American canvas, including writers, musicians, and filmmakers. One Rhode Island resident loving her time there.
2: The whole thing is fantastic. It's just fantastic. I don't know why anybody wouldn't come here. And the fact that it's all free, how wonderful is that? I mean, this, it's just perfect. Everything is just perfect.
0: Tomorrow is Military and Veterans Appreciation Day. TMZ says it got an email from someone claiming to have video evidence of Nancy Guthrie's abduction.
3: TMZ's Harvey Levin says he's been communicating with a person who claims to have video of two people who kidnapped the 84-year-old from her Tucson home. This person says that the video is on a phone and that they can lead authorities to a safe place where they can find it. Levin says the person also offered to give up the names and addresses of the two alleged kidnappers. The person is asking for a Bitcoin in exchange for the information. This, even though more than $1.2 million in rewards remain available. TMZ claims to have authenticated the emails, but there are questions to why the person doesn't come forward to law enforcement and why they're asking for less than the reward currently offers.
0: Fox's Max Gordon. I'm Angelo Bavaro. This is Fox News.
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8: 930 WFMD sky scan forecast for Frederick and surrounding counties. We've got a good possibility of showers, possibly thunderstorms, continuing through the evening, patchy fog, and mostly cloudy skies with a low of 67. For Sunday, showers and thunderstorms likely throughout the day and possibly in the evening, patchy fog in the morning, otherwise mostly cloudy with a high near 84. 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
2: Supporters of a referendum challenging Frederick County's data center zoning decision are taking their case to the state Supreme Court. According to the Frederick News Post, the referendum committee has appealed after a circuit court judge ruled the measure could not go before voters, finding that zoning map decisions are administrative actions not subject to referendum and citing deficiencies in the petition documents. Oral arguments in the case will be heard June 30th. The U.S. Postal Service could stop delivering mail ballots in states that refuse to comply with a Trump administration election order requiring voter information to be shared with federal officials. Supporters of the proposal say the policy would help ensure accurate voter rolls, strengthen election security, and improve confidence in the voting process. They argue that access to voter data is necessary to verify eligibility and prevent ballots from being sent to ineligible voters. Backers also say the measure would encourage states to follow consistent election standards nationwide while helping protect the integrity of mail-in voting. New contracts are in place for Frederick County Public School employees.

0: after the Board of Education and its three bargaining units reached agreements ahead of the new fiscal year. Teachers will receive a 1.55% cost of living adjustment, and administrators will receive a 0.3% COLA. For Mid-Maryland's Radio News Center, I'm Jimmy Key, and this has been Week in Review.
1: I'm Deborah Valentine. The U.S. launching new airstrikes against Iran in retaliation for Iran launching a second drone attack on a ship.
2: They attacked another ship in the Strait of Hormuz this morning, the MT Kiku. That's the name of the ship. That ship was carrying about 200,000 barrels of oil, and so it could have been a disaster in the Strait of Hormuz.
1: Fox's Jennifer Griffin also reports U.S. military shot down 9 attack drones fired at U.S. forces in Bahrain. Rescue efforts continue in Venezuela.
3: Hundreds of volunteers have shown up. So many people are here. They had to turn some away. The support is immense. Over $1 million worth of donations already in hand here at the warehouse.
1: Fox's Dana Marie McNichol reporting from a donation center in Doral, Florida, following two major earthquakes in Venezuela. 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
4: 930 WFMD SkyScan forecast for Frederick and surrounding counties. We've got a good possibility of showers, possibly thunderstorms, continuing through the evening, patchy fog, and mostly cloudy skies with a low of 67. For Sunday, showers and thunderstorms likely throughout the day and possibly in the evening, patchy fog in the morning, otherwise mostly cloudy with a high near 84. 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
5: I'm Gianna Gelosi with your Fox True Crime Minute. After more than 3 years, Pennsylvania authorities have announced a break in one of the state's most notable cold cases, the murder of a married couple in a well-to-do suburb of Philadelphia. The couple's daughter, Michelle Zashko, has been charged in the 2022 killings. The 33-year-old is accused of arranging the gunshot murder of her parents, Richard and Rita, on the morning of her 30th birthday after receiving a text from her mom looking to mend their broken relationship. The case drew a lot of attention last year when a Border Patrol agent was killed in a shootout in northern Vermont. The gun used by those two suspects was linked to the Zashko killings and Michelle Zashko. All three had ties to the so-called Zizians, a cult-like group of AI-obsessed transgender vegans linked to several other violent deaths across the country. Investigators are still working to identify a second person captured on security video entering the Zashko's home. There's more on this story at foxnews.com or subscribe to the Fox True Crime Podcast. I'm Gianna Gelosi with your Fox True Crime Minute.
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4: Tonight's two late games at the World Cup underway, each scoreless early. 2-0 Argentina did not start Lionel Messi against last place Jordan. Algeria versus Austria going on FS1. Congo DR with three goals in the second half won 3-1 over Uzbekistan, which finished 0-3. Congo had never won a game in the World Cup. Colombia tied 0-0 against Portugal. Colombia is the group winner. It had outshot Portugal 24-13 tonight. Croatia on a goal in the 83rd minute, won 2-1 over Ghana. England wins its group 2-0 today's final against Panama, which finished 0-3. Scotland coach Steve Clark stepped down. Victor Hovland leads by one stroke in Connecticut. And on the late night baseball scoreboard, the Dodgers have just taken a 5-1 lead in the sixth inning at San Diego. Earlier, Boston beat the Yankees 4-1, while Tampa Bay was a 4-2 winner over Arizona.
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5: More strikes in the Strait. I'm Deborah Valentine, Fox News. The U.S. launching new airstrikes against Iran in retaliation for Iran's strikes. Fox's Chanley Painter.
6: The U.S. military launching new additional strikes on Iranian sites around the Strait of Hormuz. Officials say it's in response to continued Iranian aggression. The strikes targeted Iran's air defenses, drone storage facilities, cruise missiles, targeting radars, mine laying capabilities, and surface-to-air missile systems. And sirens are sounding in Bahrain and Kuwait in what appears to be a retaliatory attack by Iran. The latest fighting is further straining an already fragile ceasefire and long-term peace talks. The escalation began on Thursday when Tehran attacked a cargo ship with a drone in the vital waterway. The U.S. responded with airstrikes on western Iran. Iran retaliated by targeting a U.S. base in Bahrain.
5: U.S. forces in Bahrain shot down 9 Iranian drones fired at U.S. forces there. No injuries reported. Israel and Lebanon signing a framework agreement for peace, which Hezbollah's leader is rejecting.
7: One of the biggest sticking points surrounding a long-term U.S.-Iran deal is the ongoing conflict involving Israeli forces and the Iranian-backed militant group Hezbollah. Israel and Lebanon just signed a deal that would see the IDF pull their troops out of two areas in southern Lebanon. The idea is for Lebanese soldiers to take control over areas that are currently being held by Israel.
8: They believe that they actually own Lebanon, but Lebanon belongs to the Lebanese people, not to the Iranian people. So it is about time that Lebanon will gain independence and will assume full control of their territory.
7: Israeli ambassador to the UN Danny Danon tells Fox News it's a gradual process, but they have no motivation to stay in southern Lebanon.
5: Fox's Jeff Paul reporting from Tel Aviv, Israel. 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
5: President Trump is Saturday announcing his pick to lead ICE, Immigration and Customs Enforcement.
11: President Trump says he's tapping former Oklahoma State Trooper and ex-Marine Lance Schroyer to lead Immigration and Customs.

0: Former acting ICE director Todd Lyons resigned in April. Lyons' departure months after the fatal shootings of Renee Good and Alex Preddy during anti-ICE unrest in Minneapolis. The U.S. military is on the ground in Venezuela to help with rescue efforts following this week's back-to-back earthquakes. Fox's Dana Marie McNichol reports from Florida.
1: South Florida answering the urgent call for help after Venezuela's deadly earthquakes. Hundreds of volunteers accepting donations, sorting and packing life-saving supplies with Global Empowerment Mission. For many, this is personal. Back-to-back 7.2 and 7.5 magnitude earthquakes rocked Venezuela Wednesday night. An unknown number of survivors are still trapped under the rubble.
0: The death toll has reached 1,400 people and is expected to rise. At least another 70,000 people are reported missing. Thousands are injured. A 4.8 magnitude earthquake struck Japan near the Aizu Islands. No injuries or major damage reported. That happened just before a 5.9 quake rocked Afghanistan. A magnitude 5.9 earthquake reportedly striking Afghanistan and reportedly felt from Kabul to northern Pakistan. No word yet on any deaths or significant damage. I'm Deborah Valentine. This is Fox News.
2: I'm too common sense that we actually should have people doing their jobs in county government. Why don't you utilize some of the assets you already have in Frederick County? Is that too much to ask?
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5: WFMD sky scan forecast for Frederick and surrounding counties. We've got a good possibility of showers, possibly thunderstorms, continuing through the evening, patchy fog, and mostly cloudy skies with a low of 67. For Sunday, showers and thunderstorms likely throughout the day and possibly in the evening, patchy fog in the morning, otherwise mostly cloudy with a high near 84. 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
4: They're early in the second half at tonight's two late games at the World Cup on Fox TV and FS1. Lionel Messi not starting for Argentina tonight. They're 2-0. They're playing last place Jordan. Argentina does lead 2-0. Messi warming up on the sidelines. Could be a second half sub. Algeria trying to get into the next round. Tied it up late first half with a goal against Austria. It's 1-1 in the 47th minute now. The group stage ends tonight. Congo DR advanced with three goals in the second half, 3-1 over Uzbekistan. Colombia is a group winner after its tie 0-0 against Portugal. Croatia 2-1 over Ghana. England is a group winner, 2-0 the final against Panama. WNBA wins for Phoenix and Indiana. Victor Hovland leads by one stroke in Connecticut. In baseball, the Dodgers are up 10-3 at San Diego, top of the eighth. The Giants held the Braves to one hit, winning 5-0.
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5: Upping the stakes. I'm Angelo Bavaro, Fox News. President Trump is warning the U.S. could escalate military action against Iran after U.S. forces carried out another round of retaliatory strikes on Iranian targets.
6: This is in response to the IRGC hitting a ship in the Strait of Hormuz. It was about 4:30 a.m. when that ship was hit near the Strait of Hormuz. That's the second ship in 2 days, and this is the second night of bombing that the U.S. military is carrying out. The targets include air defense systems, drone storage sites, cruise missiles, targeting radars, and mine laying capabilities, as well as surface-to-air missiles. That's according to a U.S. official. I'm told that this strike is much larger than last night, which lasted for about an hour. Iran, I'm told, had a chance to stop shooting. This official said they didn't take it.
5: Fox's Jennifer Griffin. In response, Iran launching more joint missile and drone operations in Kuwait and Bahrain. The IRGC says violating vessels will be dealt with more forcefully going forward. This also comes after Israel and Lebanon signed a framework agreement, which Hezbollah's leader is rejecting, describing it as a surrender to Israel.
7: One of the biggest sticking points surrounding a long-term U.S.-Iran deal is the ongoing conflict involving Israeli forces and the Iranian-backed militant group Hezbollah. Israel and Lebanon just signed a deal that would see the IDF pull their troops out of two areas in southern Lebanon. The idea is for Lebanese soldiers to take control over areas that are currently being held by Israel.
8: They believe that they actually own Lebanon, but Lebanon belongs to the Lebanese people, not to the Iranian people. So it is about time that Lebanon will gain independence and will assume full control of their territory.
7: Israeli ambassador to the UN, Danny Danon, tells Fox News it's a gradual process, but they have no motivation to stay in southern Lebanon.
5: America is listening to Fox News.
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5: The U.S. military is helping in Venezuela after back-to-back earthquakes. Fox's Dana Marie McNichol in Florida.
11: South Florida answering the urgent call for help after Venezuela's deadly earthquakes. Hundreds of volunteers accepting donations, sorting, and packing life-saving supplies with Global Empowerment Mission. For many, this is personal. Back-to-back 7.2 and 7.5 magnitude earthquakes rocked Venezuela Wednesday night. An unknown number of survivors are still trapped under the rubble.
5: The death toll now up over 1,400. A 4.8 earthquake striking Japan near the Izu Islands. That happened just before a 5.9.

0: They can lead authorities to a safe place where they can find it. Levin says the person also offered to give up the names and addresses of the two alleged kidnappers. The person is asking for a Bitcoin in exchange for the information. This, even though more than $1.2 million in rewards remain available. TMZ claims to have authenticated the emails, but there are questions to why the person doesn't come forward to law enforcement and why they're asking for less than the reward currently offers.
1: Fox's Max Gordon. I'm Angelo Bavaro. This is Fox News.
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4: The 930 WFMD Sky Scan forecast for Frederick and surrounding counties. We've got a good possibility of showers, possibly thunderstorms, continuing through the evening, patchy fog, and mostly cloudy skies with a low of 67. For Sunday, showers and thunderstorms likely throughout the day and possibly in the evening, patchy fog in the morning, otherwise mostly cloudy with a high near 84. 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
2: The Frederick County Sheriff's Office is investigating the deaths of two people found inside of a home on Baldridge Circle in Frederick. Deputies in Frederick County Fire and Rescue responded Monday afternoon after a family member discovered the pair unresponsive. Investigators say the victims, a 67-year-old woman and her 34-year-old son, were pronounced dead at the scene. Detectives believe the circumstances surrounding the deaths were confined to the residence and only involved those inside. Authorities say they're not looking for any suspects and there's no danger to the public. The investigation remains active as the medical examiner works to determine the cause and manner of death. To read more, get at WFMD.com. A homicide investigation is underway in Montgomery County following the death of a 37-year-old woman at an apartment complex on Snoffer School Road. Police and fire and rescue were called to the apartment on Sunday, June 21st, right around 8:15 in the morning. Officers found the woman inside the apartment with trauma to her upper body and immediately attempted life-saving measures. She was pronounced dead at the scene. Authorities have not released any suspect information. The victim's body was taken to the office of the chief medical examiner, while detectives with the Major Crimes Division Homicide Unit continue to investigate. WFMD's Week in Review.
3: Fox News. I'm Deborah Valentine. The U.S. launching a second round of strikes against Iran after Iran attacked a second ship in the Strait of Hormuz, despite the two countries' ceasefire. Fox's Jennifer Griffin reports from Washington.
4: The targets include air defense systems, drone storage sites, cruise missiles, targeting radars, and mine laying capabilities.
3: The fighting threatens the two countries' 60-day agreement. A victory for President Donald Trump. In Louisiana's primary on Saturday, U.S. Representative Julia Letlow won the state's Republican primary nomination for U.S. Senate. She'd been endorsed by President Trump, Letlow defeating State Treasurer John Fleming in a runoff after the two finished ahead of incumbent Senator Bill Cassidy in the May 16th GOP primary. 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
5: WFMD Skyscan forecast for Frederick and surrounding counties. We've got a good possibility of showers, possibly thunderstorms, continuing through the evening, patchy fog, and mostly cloudy skies with a low of 67. For Sunday, showers and thunderstorms likely throughout the day and possibly in the evening, patchy fog in the morning, otherwise mostly cloudy with a high near 84. 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
7: The NASCAR Cup Series heads to Sonoma Raceway this weekend for the Toyota Save Mart 350. It also marks the return of the in-season challenge for the second year in a row. A five-race, $1 million head-to-head knockout tournament in the middle of the NASCAR season brings some excitement. But this year, the festivities will kick off at a road course as drivers will try to navigate the winding hills of Sonoma. Last year, Shane Vangesbergen won on the road course. He'll look for his second win of the season. But who could take victory in the in-season challenge? Tyler Reddick and Denny Hamlin sit in first and second place in the Cup Series standings, so it's safe to say they could win. But watch out for last year's winner of the inaugural challenge, Ty Gibbs, to make another run. The action from Sonoma kicks off Sunday at 3:30 p.m. Eastern. For Fox in the Fast Lane, Tony Genualdo, Fox News.
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0: WFMD wants you to know about our hometown heroes. I'm Dave Schmidt, former U.S. Marine and your hometown host. I'm honored to introduce this week's hometown hero, Dr. Rachel Mandel. Rachel, what's your passion?
1: I'd have to say that it changes. That passions for me definitely are moving targets. I'm involved in Family Connects Frederick County, which is a nurse home visiting program for newborns. So 3 weeks after a baby goes home, the RN goes to the home, assesses the mom, assesses the baby, hooks them up with resources, helps them with whatever they need, gives them support, free to the families.
0: Yes.
1: I'm passionate about that because I knew as an OBGYN that it was going to be a big deal. I didn't realize how much of a big deal it really is. This is something that I'm really passionate about right now, especially since we need to keep it sustainable. We had grant funding for it, which will be running out soon. It's been amazing. The nurses have saved lives.
0: Yes.
1: We're making changes, improvements on a population health level, meaning we're getting to enough people in the community that we're actually seeing positive outcomes across the whole county.
0: Well, I'm so glad that you swam.
1: Thank
0: so
1: you.
0: Very much so. So on behalf of Frederick County and WFMD, Dr. Mandel, thank you for your service.
1: Oh, I appreciate that. Thank you.
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5: 930 WFMD SkyScan forecast for Frederick and surrounding counties. We've got a good possibility of showers, possibly thunderstorms, continuing through the evening, patchy fog, and mostly cloudy skies with a low of 67. For Sunday, showers and thunderstorms likely throughout the day and possibly in the evening, patchy fog in the morning, otherwise mostly cloudy with a high near 84. 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
2: A Loudoun County case involving a Frederick man accused of assaulting a sleeping woman is headed to sentencing after a guilty plea. 36-year-old Daniel Hicks pled guilty June 18th to aggravated sexual battery through the use of physical helplessness. According to the Loudoun Times, prosecutors said the case began after a woman contacted the Loudoun County Sheriff's Office last November and reported being assaulted while asleep. Investigators were given videos allegedly taken by Hicks's phone that showed multiple assaults. Detectives later interviewed Hicks, who admitted to the crime. As part of a plea agreement, one additional aggravated sexual battery charge and domestic assault charge was dismissed. He's scheduled to be sentenced September 24th. Two men are facing charges after a firearms investigation in Hagerstown led police to recover two modified handguns equipped with illegal conversion devices. Hagerstown police responded to a disturbance involving a firearm on North Cannon Avenue around 10 p.m. on June 15th. During the investigation, officers learned two men were in the possession of a gun. With assistance from the Washington County Special Response Team, police executed a search warrant at the residence. Officers recovered a stolen Glock 28 with a Glock switch and a Glock 17, also fitted with a Glock switch. 17-year-old Bernard Ballou and 23-year-old DeMonte Caldwell were arrested. Diana Gibson, WFMD's Week in Review.
3: I'm Deborah Valentine. The U.S. launching new airstrikes against Iran in retaliation for Iran launching a second drone attack on a ship.
4: They attacked another ship in the Strait of Hormuz this morning, the MT Kiku. That's the name of the ship. That ship was carrying about 200,000 barrels of oil, and so it could have been a disaster in the Strait of Hormuz.
3: Fox's Jennifer Griffin also reports U.S. military shot down 9 attack drones fired at U.S. forces in Bahrain. Rescue efforts continue in Venezuela.
5: Hundreds of volunteers have shown up. So many people are here. They had to turn some away. The support is immense. Over $1 million worth of donations already in hand here at the warehouse.
3: Fox's Dana Marie McNichol reporting from a donation center in Doral, Florida, following two major earthquakes in Venezuela. 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
6: 930 WFMD sky scan forecast for Frederick and surrounding counties. We've got a good possibility of showers, possibly thunderstorms, continuing through the evening, patchy fog, and mostly cloudy skies with a low of 67. For Sunday, showers and thunderstorms likely throughout the day and possibly in the evening, patchy fog in the morning, otherwise mostly cloudy with a high near 84. 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
8: Ever have a screwdriver slip out of a screw head while working on a project? In the 1930s, that problem was a major headache for manufacturers. Traditional flathead screws often slipped, slowing down assembly lines. Inventor John Thompson came up with a solution, a screw with a cross-shaped indentation that helped keep the screwdriver centered. But Thompson couldn't get manufacturers interested. That's when businessman Henry F. Phillips stepped in. He bought the rights to the design, refined it, and marketed it to major manufacturers. General Motors was one of the first to adopt Phillips head screws, and before long, the design spread throughout the auto industry and beyond. So the next time you reach for a Phillips screwdriver, remember, John Thompson invented it, but Henry Phillips made it famous. And nearly a century later, his name is still in every toolbox. Matt Murphy, Fox News.
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6: Yet another great night at the World Cup, and the group stage has ended. The new round of 32 starts Sunday afternoon with one game in L.A., Canada against South Africa. Lionel Messi entered Argentina's game tonight in Dallas as a sub in the 60th minute and scored in the 80th minute. Argentina 3-1 over Jordan. Austria, facing elimination, got a goal in the 96th minute to advance thanks to a 3-3 tie against Algeria, so Iran is out. Congo DR was facing elimination, but got three goals in the second half in a 3-1 win over Uzbekistan. Colombia is a group winner after its 0-0 tie against Portugal. England won its group 2-0 over Panama, and Croatia was a 2-1 winner against Ghana. Victor Hovland leads by one stroke in Connecticut over Scottie Scheffler. The Dodgers were 15-3 winners at San Diego. The Giants shut out the Braves 5-0, holding them to one hit.
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7: More strikes in the Strait. I'm Deborah Valentine, Fox News. The U.S. launching new airstrikes against Iran in retaliation for Iran's strikes. Fox's Chanley Painter.
8: The U.S. military launching new additional strikes on Iranian sites around the Strait of Hormuz. Officials say it's in response to continued Iranian aggression. The strikes targeted Iran's air defenses, drone storage facilities, cruise missiles, targeting radars, mine-laying capabilities, and surface-to-air missile systems. And sirens are sounding in Bahrain and Kuwait in what appears to be a retaliatory attack by Iran. The latest fighting is further straining an already fragile ceasefire and long-term peace talks. The escalation began on Thursday when Tehran attacked a cargo ship with a drone in the vital waterway. The U.S. responded with airstrikes on western Iran. Iran retaliated by targeting a U.S. base in Bahrain.
7: U.S. forces in Bahrain shot down 9 Iranian drones fired at U.S. forces there. No injuries reported. Israel and Lebanon signing a framework agreement for peace, which Hezbollah's leader is rejecting.
9: One of the biggest sticking points surrounding a long-term U.S.-Iran deal is the ongoing conflict involving Israeli forces and the Iranian-backed militant group Hezbollah. Israel and Lebanon just signed a deal that would see the IDF pull their troops out of two areas in southern Lebanon. The idea is for Lebanese soldiers to take control over areas that are currently being held by Israel.
10: They believe that they actually own Lebanon, but Lebanon belongs to the Lebanese people, not to the Iranian people. So it is about time that Lebanon will gain independence and will assume full control of their territory.
9: Israeli ambassador to the UN Danny Danon tells Fox News it's a gradual process, but they have no motivation to stay in southern Lebanon.
7: Fox's Jeff Paul reporting from Tel Aviv, Israel. 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
7: President Trump is Saturday announcing his pick to lead ICE, Immigration and Customs Enforcement.
3: President Trump says he's tapping former Oklahoma State Trooper and ex-Marine Lance Schroyer to lead Immigration and Customs Enforcement. Posting on Truth Social, the president called Schroyer a patriot with decades of experience locking up the worst of the worst. The agency has not had a Senate-confirmed director since 2017, amid bitter political clashes over immigration enforcement. If confirmed, Schroyer would take over as backlash continues to grow over the president's crackdown. Carmen Roberts, Fox News.
7: Former acting ICE director Todd Lyons resigned in April. Lyons' departure months after the fatal shootings of Renee Good and Alex Preddy during anti-ICE unrest in Minneapolis. The U.S. military is on the ground in Venezuela to help with rescue efforts following this week's back-to-back earthquakes. Fox's Dana Marie McNichol reports from Florida.
11: South Florida answering the urgent call for help after Venezuela's deadly earthquakes. Hundreds of volunteers accepting donations, sorting and packing life saving supplies with Global Empowerment Mission. For many, this is personal. Back-to-back 7.2 and 7.5 magnitude earthquakes rocked Venezuela Wednesday night. An unknown number of survivors are still trapped under the rubble.
7: The death toll has reached 1,400 people and is expected to rise. At least another 70,000 people are reported missing. Thousands are injured. A 4.8 magnitude earthquake struck Japan near the Izu Islands. No injuries or major damage reported. That happened just before a 5.9 quake rocked Afghanistan. A magnitude 5.9 earthquake reportedly striking Afghanistan and reportedly felt from Kabul to northern Pakistan. No word yet on any deaths or significant damage. I'm Deborah Valentine. This is Fox News.
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0: Scan forecast for Frederick and surrounding counties. We've got a good possibility of showers, possibly thunderstorms, continuing through the evening, patchy fog, and mostly cloudy skies with a low of 67. For Sunday, showers and thunderstorms likely throughout the day and possibly in the evening, patchy fog in the morning, otherwise mostly cloudy with a high near 84. 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
2: Supporters of a referendum challenging Frederick County's data center zoning decision are taking their case to the state Supreme Court. According to the Frederick News Post, the referendum committee has appealed after a circuit court judge ruled the measure could not go before voters, finding that zoning map decisions are administrative actions not subject to referendum and citing deficiencies in the petition documents. Oral arguments in the case will be heard June 30th. The U.S. Postal Service could stop delivering mail ballots in states that refuse to comply with a Trump administration election order requiring voter information to be shared with federal officials. Supporters of the proposal say the policy would help ensure accurate voter rolls, strengthen election security, and improve confidence in the voting process. They argue that access to voter data is necessary to verify eligibility and prevent ballots from being sent to ineligible voters. Backers also say the measure would encourage states to follow consistent election standards nationwide while helping protect the integrity of mail-in voting. New contracts are in place for Frederick County Public School employees after the Board of Education and its three bargaining units reached agreements ahead of the new fiscal year. Teachers will receive a 1.55% cost of living adjustment, and administrators will receive a 0.3% COLA. For Mid-Maryland's Radio News Center, I'm Jimmy Key, and this has been Week in Review.
3: Fox News, I'm Deborah Valentine. The U.S. launching new airstrikes against Iran in retaliation for Iran's strikes. Here's Fox's Chanley Painter.
4: Strikes targeted Iran's air defenses, drone storage facilities, cruise missiles, targeting radars, mine laying capabilities, and surface-to-air missile systems.
3: U.S. forces in Bahrain shot down 9 Iranian drones fired at U.S. forces there. No injuries reported. Meanwhile, Bahrain and Kuwait said today that Iran targeted their nations overnight with drone and missile fire after U.S. strikes hit Iran, both countries denouncing the attacks. Louisiana held a Senate primary runoff Saturday with another candidate backed by President Trump claiming victory. Republican Congresswoman Julia Letlow won Louisiana's GOP U.S. Senate primary Saturday. She defeated State Treasurer John Fleming in a runoff election. She'll face Democrat Jamie Davis in November. 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
5: 930 WFMD SkyScan forecast for Frederick and surrounding counties. We've got a good possibility of showers, possibly thunderstorms, continuing through the evening, patchy fog, and mostly cloudy skies with a low of 67. For Sunday, showers and thunderstorms likely throughout the day and possibly in the evening, patchy fog in the morning, otherwise mostly cloudy with a high near 84. 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
6: I'm Bill Hemmer, and these are the most impactful moments in American history. What does disaster look like? In the early morning hours of April 18, 1906, the city of San Francisco fiercely trembled as a 7.9 magnitude earthquake shook the city. Buildings collapsed, the ground split as the San Andreas Fault divided for nearly 300 miles. For 3 days, the city burned as fires and smoke engulfed the city of fall. The catastrophe killed more than 3,000, and even more lost everything they had, with property damage nearing $400 million. That would be $14.4 billion today. In the wake of the tragedy, San Francisco was forced to rebuild, now with the knowledge that urban America was not an invincible infrastructure. For more, go to foxnewspodcast.com. I'm Bill Hemmer, Fox News.
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1: A federal judge has dismissed the Justice Department's lawsuit seeking Maryland's voter registration records, marking another setback for the Trump administration's nationwide effort to obtain voter data from states. The administration said it wanted information to determine whether Maryland was complying with federal laws requiring states to maintain accurate voter rolls and remove ineligible voters. But the state refused to turn over millions of records containing sensitive information, including birth dates, driver's license numbers, and partial social security numbers. The U.S. District Court Judge Stephanie Gallagher ruled that the federal law does not require Maryland to provide the statewide voter registration list sought by the Justice Department. Montgomery County Police are asking for the public's help as they investigate a deadly hit-and-run crash in Silver Spring. The victim has been identified as 61-year-old Hannah Wagea of Silver Spring. Officers responded on Friday afternoon, June 19th, to the intersection of Crestmore Drive and Colesville Road, where investigators say Wagea was struck while crossing Crestmore Drive. The driver fled the scene and did not stop to help. Wagea died at the scene. Detectives believe the vehicle involved is a black SUV with tinted windows and possible damage to the front or right area. Anyone with information is asked to contact police. WFMD's Week in Review.
2: Fox News, I'm Deborah Valentine. The U.S. launching new airstrikes against Iran in retaliation for Iran's strikes. Here's Fox's Chanley Painter.
3: Strikes targeted Iran's air defenses, drone storage facilities, cruise missiles, targeting radars, mine laying capabilities, and surface-to-air missile systems.
2: U.S. forces in Bahrain shot down 9 Iranian drones fired at U.S. forces there. No injuries reported. Meanwhile, Bahrain and Kuwait said today that Iran targeted their nations overnight with drone and missile fire after U.S. strikes hit Iran, both countries denouncing the attacks. Louisiana held a Senate primary runoff Saturday with another candidate backed by President Trump claiming victory. Republican Congresswoman Julia Letlow won Louisiana's GOP U.S. Senate primary Saturday. She defeated State Treasurer John Fleming in a runoff election. She'll face Democrat Jamie Davis in November. 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
4: 930 WFMD Skyscan forecast for Frederick and surrounding counties. We've got a good possibility of showers, possibly thunderstorms, continuing through the evening, patchy fog, and mostly cloudy skies with a low of 67. For Sunday, showers and thunderstorms likely throughout the day and possibly in the evening, patchy fog in the morning, otherwise mostly cloudy with a high near 84. 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
5: I'm Chad Pergram with the Speaker's Lobby. Three powerful House GOP chairmen are threatening to hold ActBlue's CEO in contempt of Congress. This is an escalation of their probe into whether the Democratic fundraising powerhouse took what lawmakers described as an unserious approach to fraud prevention. Lawmakers accused ActBlue of asserting an overly broad attorney-client privilege to shield records from congressional investigators, calling the move an obstacle to legitimate oversight. And there are reports that ActBlue's own lawyers warned the fundraising giant may have misled Congress about its foreign donation safeguards. ActBlue CEO Regina Wallace Jones invoked the Fifth Amendment and declined to answer questions. When queried by lawmakers, a contempt of Congress citation could then go to the Justice Department for potential prosecution if ActBlue doesn't respond to questions. Republican North Carolina Representative Greg Murphy says that ActBlue is asserting overly broad attorney-client privilege protections. A spokesperson for ActBlue says it has, quote, produced a large volume of relevant materials for the committees on a rolling basis for months. With the Speaker's Lobby, Chad Pergram, Fox News.
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3: Biden continues. I'm Deborah Valentine, Fox News. The U.S. continuing strikes against Iran after a second cargo ship was struck in the Strait of Hormuz. Fox's Chanley Painter reports from New York.
4: The U.S. and Iran trading new strikes overnight, testing their already fragile ceasefire. U.S. officials say they struck more sites around the Strait of Hormuz, citing continued Iranian aggression. The strikes targeted several Iranian military sites, including air defenses, drone facilities, missiles, radar, and mine laying capabilities. Tehran quickly responded, saying it launched missiles and drones at the U.S. assets in Kuwait and Bahrain. No major damage or casualties have been reported. The IRGC says the U.S. broke the ceasefire and could now end diplomatic talks. The escalation began on Thursday when Tehran attacked a cargo ship with a drone in the vital waterway. The U.S. responded with strikes on western Iran. Iran retaliated by targeting U.S. facilities in Bahrain and an oil tanker.
3: Bahrain and Kuwait said today that Iran targeted their nations with drone and missile fire overnight after new U.S. airstrikes hit Iran. Part of the new ceasefire agreement between Israel and Lebanon includes Hezbollah disarmament. Israel's ambassador to the United Nations, Danny Dunan, joining Fox News Live, explaining the agreement's implementation.
5: We need the Lebanese army to deploy and to assume those positions. So it will be a gradual process. And at the end of this process, hopefully, if the implementation will be successful, we will not see Hezbollah next to our border. That is the most crucial point for us.
3: The U.S. helped broker that agreement. Another candidate backed by President Trump claiming victory, Republican Congresswoman Julia Letlow, endorsed by President Trump, won Louisiana's GOP U.S. Senate primary on Saturday. She'll face Democrat Jamie Davis in November. 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
3: An investigation is underway into California Governor Gavin Newsom's finances over allegations that he and his wife may be involved in several pay-to-play schemes. Fox's Max Gordon reports from Los Angeles.
13: The official information about the investigation is scarce, and the Department of Justice still hasn't publicly acknowledged it. Still, this is what Governor Newsom had to say about what's going on.
14: They're demanding records. They're abusing the grand jury process, digging through years and years of random documents. Donald Trump isn't just coming after me because of my mean tweets. He's coming after me because I'm considering running for president.
13: While Newsom alleges that the investigation is purely political, and according to reporting from the California Post, there have been numerous instances where donors, tribal leaders, and business executives receive political appointments shortly before or after they made contributions to Newsom-linked political and charitable organizations.
3: Newsom's wife released a statement saying there were, quote, no boundaries to what Donald Trump will do to get his way, unquote. Rescue efforts continue and donations are pouring in following earthquakes in Venezuela. Fox's Dana Marie McNichol reports from Florida.
15: Hundreds of volunteers have shown up. So many people are here, they had to turn some away. The support is immense. Over $1 million worth of donations already in hand here at the warehouse. Now, many Venezuelans here tell me that they are thankful for how quickly the Trump administration moved resources into the country. U.S. Southern Command addressing the damage and coordination of military efforts. We have the most elite search and rescue crews from the U.S. and their canines on the ground. And I did speak to one volunteer from La Guaira, the area most affected. He told me hundreds of family, friends, teachers are gone. The pain is unimaginable.
3: At least 1,400 people have died. I'm Deborah Valentine. This is Fox News.
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21: The 930 WFMD Sky Scan forecast for Frederick and surrounding counties. We're looking at a good chance of showers, maybe thunderstorms throughout the day. Tonight, there is a chance of scattered showers and thunderstorms in the evening. Otherwise, mostly cloudy with a low of 67. And Monday, patchy fog in the morning. Otherwise, mostly sunny with a high near 88. 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
1: The Frederick County Sheriff's Office is investigating the deaths of two people found inside of a home on Baldridge Circle in Frederick. Deputies in Frederick County Fire and Rescue responded Monday afternoon after a family member discovered the pair unresponsive. Investigators say the victims, a 67-year-old woman and her 34-year-old son, were pronounced dead at the scene. Detectives believe the circumstances surrounding the deaths were confined to the residence and only involved those inside. Authorities say they're not looking for any suspects and there's no danger to the public. The investigation remains active as the medical examiner works to determine the cause and manner of death. To read more, get at WFMD.com. A homicide investigation is underway in Montgomery County following the death of a 37-year-old woman at an apartment complex on Snoffer School Road. Police and fire and rescue were called to the apartment on Sunday, June 21st, right around 8:15 in the morning. Officers found the woman inside the apartment with trauma to her upper body and immediately attempted life-saving measures. She was pronounced dead at the scene. Authorities have not released any suspect information. The victim's body was taken to the office of the chief medical examiner, while detectives with the Major Crimes Division Homicide Unit continue to investigate. WFMD's Week in Review.
2: Fox News, I'm Deborah Valentine. Congresswoman Julia Letlow, endorsed by President Trump, won Louisiana's Republican U.S. Senate primary Saturday, defeating State Treasurer John Fleming in a runoff.
3: Tonight, Louisiana sent a clear message that they want a candidate to represent them in the Senate who will always put America first and never turn her back on Louisiana voters.
2: She'll face Democrat Jamie Davis in November. At least four people killed due to catastrophic flooding in Kentucky. Pastor Kenny Johnson of Birch Lick Baptist Church in hard-hit Jackson County spoke to Fox 56 News.
4: It could have been a lot worse. And so we thank God that it didn't get worse. And, you know, we're tough. We'll clean up and we'll keep going.
2: Governor Andy Beshear declared a state of emergency after more than 7 inches of rainfall. 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
5: The 930 WFMD Sky Scan forecast for Frederick and surrounding counties. We're looking at a good chance of showers, maybe thunderstorms throughout the day. Tonight, there is a chance of scattered showers and thunderstorms in the evening. Otherwise, mostly cloudy with a low of 67. And Monday, patchy fog in the morning. Otherwise, mostly sunny with a high near 88. 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
7: I'm Michelle Polino in theaters.
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7: Millie Alcock stars in Supergirl as Kara Zor-El, sent to Earth by her parents to be raised by her cousin Kal-El, known as Superman. 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
7: Johnny Knoxville and the gang return for Jackass Best and Last, featuring all new stunts and stupidity, along with the greatest hits and biggest laughs from the past. And Angelina Jolie stars in Couture.
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7: Set during the frenzy of Paris Fashion Week, where Jolie's character Maxine, a filmmaker, discovers she has breast cancer and is drawn into an unexpected connection with a familiar collaborator.
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7: Streaming on Netflix, John Cena and Eric Andre star in Little Brother, a comedy following a famous real estate agent whose carefully curated world is upended when his eccentric little brother unexpectedly reappears. That's Fox on Film on Fox News.
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4: Yet another great night at the World Cup, and the group stage has ended. The new round of 32 starts Sunday afternoon with one game in L.A., Canada against South Africa. Lionel Messi entered Argentina's game tonight in Dallas as a sub in the 60th minute and scored in the 80th minute. Argentina 3-1 over Jordan. Austria, facing elimination, got a goal in the 96th minute to advance thanks to a 3-3 tie against Algeria, so Iran is out. Congo DR was facing elimination, but got three goals in the second half in a 3-1 win over Uzbekistan. Colombia is a group winner after its 0-0 tie against Portugal. England won its group 2-0 over Panama, and Croatia was a 2-1 winner against Ghana. Victor Hovland leads by one stroke in Connecticut over Scotty Scheffler. The Dodgers were 15-3 winners at San Diego. The Giants shut out the Braves 5-0, holding them to one hit.
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5: Biden continues. I'm Deborah Valentine, Fox News. The U.S. continuing strikes against Iran after a second cargo ship was struck in the Strait of Hormuz. Fox's Chanley Painter reports from New York.
6: The U.S. and Iran trading new strikes overnight, testing their already fragile ceasefire. U.S. officials say they struck more sites around the Strait of Hormuz, citing continued Iranian aggression. The strikes targeted several Iranian military sites, including air defenses, drone facilities, missiles, radar, and mine laying capabilities. Tehran quickly responded, saying it launched missiles and drones at the U.S. assets in Kuwait and Bahrain. No major damage or casualties have been reported. The IRGC says the U.S. broke the ceasefire and could now end diplomatic talks. The escalation began on Thursday when Tehran attacked a cargo ship with a drone in the vital waterway. The U.S. responded with strikes on western Iran. Iran retaliated by targeting U.S. facilities in Bahrain and an oil tanker.
5: Bahrain and Kuwait said today that Iran targeted their nations with drone and missile fire overnight after new U.S. airstrikes hit Iran. Part of the new ceasefire agreement between Israel and Lebanon includes Hezbollah disarmament. Israel's ambassador to the United Nations, Danny Dinan, joining Fox News Live. He explains the agreement's implementation.
7: We need the Lebanese army to deploy and to assume those positions. So it will be a gradual process. And at the end of this process, hopefully, if the implementation will be successful, we will not see Hezbollah next to our border. That is the most crucial point for us.
5: The U.S. helped broker the agreement. Another candidate backed by President Trump claims victory. Republican Congresswoman Julia Letlow, endorsed by the president, won Louisiana's GOP U.S. Senate primary on Saturday. She'll face Democrat Jamie Davis in November. She defeated State Treasurer John Fleming. 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
5: An investigation's underway into California Governor Gavin Newsom's finances over allegations that he and his wife may be involved in several pay-to-play schemes. Fox's Max Gordon reports from L.A. on the allegations.
9: The official information about the investigation is scarce, and the Department of Justice still hasn't publicly acknowledged it. Still, this is what Governor Newsom had to say about what's going on.
10: They're demanding records. They're abusing the grand jury process, digging through years and years of random documents. Donald Trump isn't just coming after me because of my mean tweets. He's coming after me because I'm considering running for president.
9: While Newsom alleges that the investigation is purely political, and according to reporting from the California Post, there have been numerous instances where donors, tribal leaders, and business executives receive political appointments shortly before or after they made contributions to Newsom-linked political and charitable organizations.
5: Newsom's wife released a statement saying there were, quote, no boundaries to what Donald Trump will do to get his way, unquote. Rescue efforts continue and donations are pouring in following earthquakes in Venezuela. Fox's Dana Marie McNichol reports from Florida.
11: Hundreds of volunteers have shown up. So many people are here. They had to turn some away. The support is immense. Over $1 million worth of donations already in hand here at the warehouse. Now, many Venezuelans can tell me that they are thankful for how quickly the Trump administration moved resources into the country. U.S. Southern Command addressing the damage and coordination of military efforts. We have the most elite search and rescue crews from the U.S. and their canines on the ground. And I did speak to one volunteer from La Guaira, the area most affected. He told me hundreds of family, friends, teachers are gone. The pain is unimaginable.
5: The quakes have claimed at least 1,400 lives. I'm Deborah Valentine. This is Fox News.
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14: The 930 WFMD Sky Scan forecast for Frederick and surrounding counties. We're looking at a good chance of showers, maybe thunderstorms throughout the day. Tonight, there is a chance of scattered showers and thunderstorms in the evening. Otherwise, mostly cloudy with a low of 67. And Monday, patchy fog in the morning. Otherwise, mostly sunny with a high near 88. 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
2: A Loudoun County case involving a Frederick man accused of assaulting a sleeping woman is headed to sentencing after a guilty plea. 36-year-old Daniel Hicks pled guilty June 18th to aggravated sexual battery through the use of physical helplessness. According to the Loudoun Times, prosecutors said the case began after a woman contacted the Loudoun County Sheriff's Office last November and reported being assaulted while asleep. Investigators were given videos allegedly taken by Hicks's phone that showed multiple assaults. Detectives later interviewed Hicks, who admitted to the crime. As part of a plea agreement, one additional aggravated sexual battery charge and domestic assault charge was dismissed. He's scheduled to be sentenced September 24th. Two men are facing charges after a firearms investigation in Hagerstown led police to recover two modified handguns equipped with illegal conversion devices. Hagerstown police responded to a disturbance involving a firearm on North Cannon Avenue around 10 p.m. on June 15th. During the investigation, officers learned two men were in the possession of a gun. With assistance from the Washington County Special Response Team, police executed a search warrant at the residence. Officers recovered a stolen Glock 28 with a Glock switch and a Glock 17, also fitted with a Glock switch. 17-year-old Bernard Ballou and 23-year-old DeMonte Caldwell were arrested. Diana Gibson, WFMD's Week in Review.
3: Fox News, I'm Deborah Valentine. The U.S. launching new airstrikes against Iran in retaliation for Iran's strikes. Here's Fox's Chanley Painter.
4: Strikes targeted Iran's air defenses, drone storage facilities, cruise missiles, targeting radars, mine-laying capabilities, and surface-to-air missile systems.
3: U.S. forces in Bahrain shot down 9 Iranian drones fired at U.S. forces there. No injuries reported. Meanwhile, Bahrain and Kuwait said today that Iran targeted their nations overnight with drone and missile fire after U.S. strikes hit Iran, both countries denouncing the attacks. Louisiana held a Senate primary runoff Saturday with another candidate backed by President Trump claiming victory. Republican Congresswoman Julia Letlow won Louisiana's GOP U.S. Senate primary Saturday. She defeated State Treasurer John Fleming in a runoff election. She'll face Democrat Jamie Davis in November. 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
5: The 930 WFMD Skyscan forecast for Frederick and surrounding counties. We're looking at a good chance of showers, maybe thunderstorms throughout the day. Tonight, there is a chance of scattered showers and thunderstorms in the evening. Otherwise, mostly cloudy with a low of 67. And Monday, patchy fog in the morning. Otherwise, mostly sunny with a high near 88. 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
7: It's a series of animated vignettes, historical snapshots of America, to help children increase their faith in God and pride in America. 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
1: My daughter is graduated from college with some student loan debt. She was able to buy 3 tickets to go to a Taylor Swift concert. We got them for like $209 a piece.
2: Wow. Fabulous deal.
1: I thought that was such a splurge. You know?
3: It is relative to the way you see money.
2: People were spending thousands of resale.
1: So now I'm seeing these resale prices.
2: Oh, it's crazy.
1: Insane.
2: Yeah.
1: And so I told her, like, why don't we sell those tickets and you can knock down so much of your student loan that you'd be so far ahead. She says it's non-negotiable. It's a bucket list item.
3: And it's her money, right?
1: No, it was my money.
3: Oh, okay.
1: It was my money. So I paid for them. The practical mom comes out in me, right? Like, why don't we sell those tickets? It would knock out so much, you know.
3: So you spent $627. What do you think you could make on these tickets?
1: I'm thinking $3,000-$4,000
2: a ticket.
1: Easy.
3: Yeah. Per ticket. $3,500 a ticket to be modest. $10,500?
2: $10,000. And how much is the student loan debt?
3: What's it going
1: $24,000.
3: To? $24,000?
1: Correct.
3: And that's what you would want to put the money toward?
1: Absolutely. 100% of it would go to there.
3: Would you be putting $9,000+ towards her student loan if you hadn't bought these tickets?
1: I would not.
3: And I think it creates an unnecessary tension. She needs to pay the thing off herself anyway. This is about the emotional, not the financial. I wouldn't resell these tickets.
1: Okay. Are you shocked at his response, Rachel?
3: But this is your daughter's,
2: yeah,
3: and it's a once-in-a-lifetime concert. Make memories with your two daughters.
2: Yes, and then she needs to pay off that debt.
3: She needs to pay off the loan.
2: She needs to pay it off. Oh, yeah.
1: I agree.
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9: Fighting continues. I'm Deborah Valentine, Fox News. The U.S. continuing strikes against Iran after a second cargo ship was struck in the Strait of Hormuz. Fox's Chanley Painter reports from New York.
10: The U.S. and Iran trading new strikes overnight, testing their already fragile ceasefire. U.S. officials say they struck more sites around the Strait of Hormuz, citing continued Iranian aggression. The strikes targeted several Iranian military sites, including air defenses, drone facilities, missiles, radar, and mine-laying capabilities. Tehran quickly responded, saying it launched missiles and drones at the U.S. assets in Kuwait and Bahrain. No major damage or casualties have been reported. The IRGC says the U.S. broke the ceasefire and could now end diplomatic talks. The escalation began on Thursday when Tehran attacked a cargo ship with a drone in the vital waterway. The U.S. responded with strikes on western Iran. Iran retaliated by targeting U.S. facilities in Bahrain and an oil tanker.
9: Bahrain and Kuwait said today that Iran targeted their nations with drone and missile fire overnight after new U.S. airstrikes hit Iran. Part of the new ceasefire agreement between Israel and Lebanon includes Hezbollah disarmament. Israel's ambassador to the United Nations, Danny Dunan, joining Fox News Live, explaining the agreement's implementation.
11: We need the Lebanese army to deploy and to assume those positions. So it will be a gradual process. And at the end of this process, hopefully, if the implementation will be successful, we will not see Hezbollah next to our border. That is the most crucial point for us.
9: The U.S. helped broker that agreement. Another candidate backed by President Trump claiming victory, Republican Congresswoman Julia Letlow, endorsed by President Trump, won Louisiana's GOP U.S. Senate primary on Saturday. She'll face Democrat Jamie Davis in November. 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
9: An investigation is underway into California Governor Gavin Newsom's finances over allegations that he and his wife may be involved in several pay-to-play schemes. Fox's Max Gordon reports from Los Angeles.
14: The official information about the investigation is scarce, and the Department of Justice still hasn't publicly acknowledged it. Still, this is what Governor Newsom had to say about what's going on.
15: They're demanding records. They're abusing the grand jury process, digging through years and years of random documents. Donald Trump isn't just coming after me because of my mean tweets. He's coming after me because I'm considering running for president.
14: While Newsom alleges that the investigation is purely political, and according to reporting from the California Post, there have been numerous instances where donors, tribal leaders, and business executives received political appointments shortly before or after they made contributions to Newsom-linked political and charitable organizations.
9: Newsom's wife released a statement saying there were, quote, no boundaries to what Donald Trump will do to get his way, unquote. Rescue efforts continue and donations are pouring in following earthquakes in Venezuela. Fox's Dana Marie McNichol reports from Florida.
16: Hundreds of volunteers have shown up. So many people are here, they had to turn some away. The support is immense. Over $1 million worth of donations already in hand here at the warehouse. Now, many Venezuelans can you tell me that they are thankful for how quickly the Trump administration moved resources into the country. U.S. Southern Command addressing the damage and coordination of military efforts. We have the most elite search and rescue crews from the U.S. and their canines on the ground. And I did speak to one volunteer from La Guaira, the area most affected. He told me hundreds of family, friends, teachers are gone. The pain is unimaginable.
9: At least 1,400 people have died. I'm Deborah Valentine. This is Fox News.
12: Bullet points.
17: I'm Chris Foster. The Supreme Court recently ruling in a case that brought gun and marijuana rights groups together, siding with a Texas man challenging a law banning drug users from owning firearms. The court agreeing unanimously that Ali Daniel Hamani's Second Amendment gun rights were violated by a federal law banning gun possession by illegal drug users. The ruling does not invalidate that law, but says it's too broad, lumping occasional drug users in with addicts or people who are currently intoxicated. Hamani was indicted after federal agents found a 9mm pistol and marijuana during a search of his home in Texas in 2022. He told them that he used marijuana about every other day. The law is usually used in cases involving other charges. As attorneys say, sometimes prosecutors throw it in there as leverage. It's the only charge that was brought against Hamani. President Biden's son Hunter was convicted under that law 2 years ago. He was pardoned by his father before sentencing. And those are your bullet points. I'm Chris Foster, Fox News.
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1: Supporters of a referendum challenging Frederick County's data center zoning decision are taking their case to the state Supreme Court. According to the Frederick News Post, the referendum committee has appealed after a circuit court judge ruled the measure could not go before voters, finding that zoning MAC decisions are administrative actions not subject to referendum and citing deficiencies in the petition documents. Oral arguments in the case will be heard June 30th. The U.S. Postal Service could stop delivering mail ballots in states that refuse to comply with a Trump administration election order requiring voter information to be shared with federal officials. Supporters of the proposal say the policy would help ensure accurate voter rolls, strengthen election security, and improve confidence in the voting process. They argue that access to voter data is necessary to verify eligibility and prevent ballots from being sent to ineligible voters. Backers also say the measure would encourage states to follow consistent election standards nationwide while helping protect the integrity of mail-in voting. New contracts are in place for Frederick County Public School employees after the Board of Education and its three bargaining units reached agreements ahead of the new fiscal year. Teachers will receive a 1.55% cost of living adjustment, and administrators will receive a 0.3% COLA. For Mid-Maryland's Radio News Center, I'm Jimmy Key, and this has been Week in Review.
2: The 930 WFMD SkyScan forecast for Frederick and surrounding counties. We're looking at a good chance of showers, maybe thunderstorms throughout the day. Tonight, there is a chance of scattered showers and thunderstorms in the evening. Otherwise, mostly cloudy with a low of 67. And Monday, patchy fog in the morning. Otherwise, mostly sunny with a high near 88. 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
4: Yet another great night at the World Cup, and the group stage has ended. The new round of 32 starts Sunday afternoon with one game in L.A., Canada against South Africa. Lionel Messi entered Argentina's game tonight in Dallas as a sub in the 60th minute and scored in the 80th minute. Argentina 3-1 over Jordan. Austria, facing elimination, got a goal in the 96th minute to advance thanks to a 3-3 tie against Algeria, so Iran is out. Congo DR was facing elimination but got three goals in the second half in a 3-1 win over Uzbekistan. Colombia is a group winner after its 0-0 tie against Portugal. England won its group 2-0 over Panama, and Croatia was a 2-1 winner against Ghana. Victor Hovland leads by one stroke in Connecticut over Scotty Scheffler. The Dodgers were 15-3 winners at San Diego. The Giants shut out the Braves 5-0, holding them to one hit.
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6: As America prepares to celebrate 250 years of independence, one symbol will be flying proudly across the nation, the American flag. But when the Declaration of Independence was signed in 1776, there was no official American flag. Many patriots fought under the Grand Union flag, with 13 stripes and the British Union Jack in the corner. The first official U.S. flag wasn't approved until June of 1777. Although the popular legend of Betsy Ross sewing the first flag endures, historians generally credit Francis Hopkinson, a signer of the Declaration of Independence, with its design. The American flag has changed 27 times. The current 50-star version was designed by 17-year-old Robert Heft as a school project in 1958, and his star arrangement became official when Hawaii became the 50th state. Matt Murphy, Fox News.
7: Out here, in the middle of all these acres, it can feel like you're the only person on earth. 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
1: Saturday was the final day of the group stage at the World Cup. The knockout stage begins for the U.S. team on Wednesday night in Santa Clara, California, against Bosnia. That game will, of course, be on Fox beginning at 8 p.m. Eastern Time. NBA news. Isaiah Hartenstein intends to sign a three-year extension with Oklahoma City. Jose Alvarado intends to do the same with the New York Knicks. On the diamond, the Yankees lose to the Red Sox again. Three straight wins for Boston over New York, 4-1, the final score. Meanwhile, the Astros come from behind to beat the Tigers in Motown, 8-6, the final score. Golf, three rounds complete at the Travelers. Victor Hovland is your leader. That's sports on the Fox News Rundown. Jay Berman, Fox News.
2: 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I'm Gianna Gelosi with your Fox True Crime Minute. New details emerge in a 24-year-old murder case that has gone cold until this year. Back in 2002, Frank Weiss from Plano, Texas, was found dead near Lake Louisville. Last month, 55-year-old Lisa Honrund was arrested for his murder. She was his wife at the time of his death. Court documents say Weiss was shot with a .38-caliber firearm, and his body was found wrapped in plastic bags, tied up with rope, and weighted down with sandbags duct-taped to his legs. They went on to say that Weiss and Honrund went to dinner 2 days before his body was found, and it was the last time he was seen alive. Detectives learned that Weiss had asked for an annulment, and Honrund signed it. In the days after his disappearance, detectives say Honrund told Weiss's daughter he had gone to Cancun but didn't want to be bothered. Investigators say the case was finally cracked thanks to new information from a key witness, alongside advances in technology and investigative techniques. There's more on this story at foxnews.com or subscribe to the Fox True Crime podcast. I'm Gianna Gelosi with your Fox True Crime Minute.

0: that'll do it for this edition of the Fox News Rundown from Washington. Tomorrow, we speak with Colorado Congressman Gabe Evans about the Save America Act, Tuesday's Colorado primary, and his thoughts about America's 250th anniversary. I'm Jessica Rosenthal. Thanks for listening to the Fox News Rundown from Washington.
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4: 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I'm Dave Schmidt, former U.S. Marine and your hometown host. I'm honored to introduce this week's hometown hero, Corporal Chris Warden of Maryland Natural Resources Police. What's your passion?
5: I love being in the woods first thing in the morning when it's frosty outside and the sun's coming up and you hear everything start to chirp in the morning and come alive while you're sitting there. That was my father got me into it. And then when I was 12, my dad took me for hunter ed and I passed all that. And then he started taking me deer hunting with him. I started out with that.
4: What is hunter's ed?
5: So hunter's ed is a program before you can get a hunting license. We do have a little modification on it now and I can explain that. But what you do is you go take this class. It's normally a couple days and they teach you the safety of handling firearms, what you should do out in the field, all sorts of different aspects to hunting. That way, when you go out there, you have a basic knowledge of safety and you're not just going out there and not know what you're doing. You know, it teaches you be cognizant of what's beyond your target when you're shooting. So you're not just saying, hey, there's a deer. You're thinking, oh, is there a house behind here? Is there something that you shouldn't be shooting towards before you take that shot? And also, like I said, the firearm safety, treating firearms as if they're loaded, keep your finger off the trigger until you're ready to shoot, those types of things.
4: All right. Well, Corporal Warden, on behalf of Frederick County, on behalf of WFMD, thank you for your service.
5: Thank you.
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7: More attacks. I'm Paul Stevens, Fox News. The U.S. launching new airstrikes against Iran, retaliating for Iranian strikes.
8: The U.S. military launching new additional strikes on Iranian sites around the Strait of Hormuz. Officials say it's in response to continued Iranian aggression, including a drone launch against the U.S. base in Bahrain and two ship attacks in the Vital Waterway. Tonight's strikes targeted Iranian air defenses, drone storage facilities, and surface-to-air missile systems. Iran's military saying it targeted U.S. assets in Kuwait and Bahrain with missiles and drones. The latest round of fighting is further straining an already fragile ceasefire and long-term peace talks. And President Trump issuing an ominous warning saying, quote, there may come a point when we are no longer able to be reasonable and will be forced to complete the job. He goes on to say, if that happens, Iran will no longer exist.
7: And that is Fox's Chan Lee Painter. And as she said there, Bahrain and Kuwait saying earlier today, Iran targeted their nations with missile and drone fire overnight to retaliate for those recent U.S. attacks. Israel and Lebanon signing a framework agreement for peace, which Hezbollah's leader is rejecting, saying it's a surrender to Israel.
9: One of the biggest sticking points surrounding a long-term U.S.-Iran deal is the ongoing conflict involving Israeli forces and the Iranian-backed militant group Hezbollah. Israel and Lebanon just signed a deal that would see the IDF pull their troops out of two areas in southern Lebanon. The idea is for Lebanese soldiers to take control over areas that are currently being held by Israel.
10: They believe that they actually own Lebanon, but Lebanon belongs to the Lebanese people, not to the Iranian people. So it is about time that Lebanon will gain independence and will assume full control of their territory.
9: Israeli ambassador to the UN Danny Danon tells Fox News it's a gradual process, but they have no motivation to stay in southern Lebanon.
7: Jeff Paul in Tel Aviv. 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
7: In Venezuela, the number of dead from this week's twin earthquakes climbing to over 1,400, more than 68,000 people still missing in one area. Families and volunteers are digging through rubble themselves, saying the government crews are being overwhelmed and slow to respond. International rescue teams from the U.S., Brazil, Mexico, and others are now joining the search as the critical 72-hour window for finding survivors closes. Entire neighborhoods destroyed, bodies being recovered by the dozens, and aftershocks continue to shake several areas, including Caracas. President Trump scoring another primary election win, this one in Louisiana.
12: Congresswoman Julia Letlow, who was backed by the president, won Louisiana's Republican U.S. Senate primary on Saturday. She defeated State Treasurer John Fleming in a runoff. Letlow will face Democrat Jamie Davis in November. Letlow's victory caps Trump's primary efforts to unseat Republicans he's unhappy with. Kentucky Representative Thomas Massey, Texas Senator John Cornyn, and five Indiana state senators all lost re-election bids last month to challengers Trump-backed. Deborah Valentine, Fox News.
7: Some communities all across Kentucky cleaning up after catastrophic flooding ripped through their state. Birchlick Missionary Baptist Church in Jackson County, one of the areas affected because of flooding. But their pastor, Kenny Johnson, speaking to Fox 56, says there's an air of being fortunate.
13: It could have been a lot worse. And so we thank God that it didn't get worse. And, you know, we're tough. We'll clean up and we'll keep going.
7: And to sports in the World Cup, the round of 32 kicks off today. South Africa takes on Canada. That game once again at 3 p.m. Eastern in Los Angeles, available on all the various Fox outlets as well. I'm Paul Stevens. This is Fox News.
14: I'm Ashley DeBorkin with a Fox Celebrity Profile with Anna Faris of Scary Movie. 26 years after the original, Ghostface is back. So are the core four, Marlon Wayans, Sean Wayans, Regina Hall, and Faris. The first Scary Movie holds a special place for her as her first comedy.
15: So Scary Movie was my first audition. I sent in a tape. I had known rejection, so I was familiar with that feeling. I felt emotionally prepared for that. I did not feel emotionally prepared to be cast in the first thing that I got without an agent, without a headshot, and a comedy. I called my college roommate. I said, I just got cast as the lead in a spoof comedy with the Wayans brothers. And she said, oh, Anna, you are not funny. And I said, I know. And so I spent the next 6 weeks, 8 weeks in Vancouver shooting a comedy, being a stranger in a strange land.
14: Ashley DeBorkin, Fox News.
16: The 930 WFMD Sky Scan forecast for Frederick and surrounding counties. We're looking at a good chance of showers, maybe thunderstorms throughout the day. Tonight, there is a chance of scattered showers and thunderstorms in the evening. Otherwise, mostly cloudy with a low of 67. And Monday, patchy fog in the morning. Otherwise, mostly sunny with a high near 88. 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
17: This is America This Week from Westwood One. For the first weekend of summer 2026, we'll be highlighting some of the stories that made headlines this week. Coming up,
18: as the one-year anniversary of the July 4th flooding that left 27 campers and counselors dead at Camp Mystic approaches, the camp filed for Chapter 11 bankruptcy reorganization this week. I'm Clayton Neville.
19: President Donald Trump posted on social media that he would no longer be signing, as planned, a bipartisan measure to increase home construction. Hi, up in Juwanee at the White House.
20: Rip currents account for most beach rescues, and about 100 people drown from them along U.S. beaches each year. I'm Donna Water.
21: Massive data security breach. Again, I'm the new old tech guy, Chuck Palm.
17: All ahead on America This Week. It was supposed to be a routine meeting with Republican lawmakers on Capitol Hill, but it quickly turned into a tense confrontation. President Trump reportedly clashed with Senator Bill Cassidy during a closed-door meeting, highlighting continuing divisions within the GOP. Correspondent Lisa Dwyer reports on what sparked the heated exchange and what it could mean moving forward.
22: President Donald Trump berated Senate Republicans during a closed-door meeting on Capitol Hill for allowing a vote to block his war in Iran. Trump had particular words for the four Republicans.

0: Political force within the Democratic Party. All eight candidates he endorsed, one with two defeating sitting congressmen. The Democratic Socialist says he's helping write a new chapter in the party's history.
1: I believe that that will be key in not just the midterms coming up in November, but also in the years to come, where Americans will be asking themselves, is this a party that is willing to go beyond just standing up to the cruelty of the federal administration, but also a party that's willing to stand up for a vision that looks at the struggles that working people are living through.
0: While progressives celebrate, some of the most powerful Democrats in Washington, including House Leader Hakeem Jeffries, who campaigned against some Mamdani candidates, downplayed the impact of the 34-year-old mayor. Others fear he and his loyalists may push the party too far left ahead of November's midterm elections, when voters across the nation will decide which party controls Congress. Julie Walker, New York.
2: Nearly a year after devastating floodwaters tore through an all-girls summer camp in Texas, the tragedy is still having far-reaching consequences. Families continue to seek answers while legal questions surrounding the disaster remain unsolved. Correspondent Clayton Neville reports on the latest developments in a case that continues to resonate well beyond the Lone Star State.
3: As the one-year anniversary of the July 4th flooding that left 27 campers and counselors dead at Camp Mystic approaches, the camp filed for Chapter 11 bankruptcy reorganization this week. In bankruptcy filings in Houston, the camp listed its debt as more than $10 million. The camp along the Guadalupe River in the Texas Hill Country says that its assets are in the range of $100,000 to $500,000. Families of the victims filed a lawsuit last year seeking more than $1 million in damages, saying the camp operators failed to take the necessary steps to protect the girls. Camp owner Richard Eastland died in the flooding, and his family planned to reopen a portion of the camp this summer, but later changed those plans amid backlash from state leaders and from victims' families. I'm Clayton Neville.
2: Guinness has crowned an Australian town crier as the world's loudest person. At 122.4 decibels.
4: Oh, yay!
5: There's no way that you can actually practice for it. You have to just keep it for the day, especially with the world record attempt. It took me 7 attempts just for one word, which was the word now, and my voice was shot. For the next couple of days as well. It was husky. It was terrible.
4: My lords, my ladies and gentlemen, welcome to Canberra.
2: The IRS reportedly did better than expected in the tax season after slashing staff, except on the phone. Watchdog says many taxpayers received their refunds on time this year. Correspondent Marcela Sanchez has more.
6: The National Taxpayer Advocate says the IRS did better than expected getting refunds out to taxpayers during the 2026 tax season, despite massive cuts to its workforce. But the new report from the IRS Watchdog also says taxpayers who needed human help were left behind. The report says the agency fell short in answering phones, with calls to the identity theft line going through only 19% of the time. Layoffs and firings took a toll on the IRS's workforce. Still, the report says improved technology helped prevent a total meltdown during the tax season. Marcela Sanchez, Washington.
2: A federal judge has blocked President Trump from enforcing a proof of citizenship requirement for voting, at least for now. Washington correspondent Sagar Magani reports.
7: A federal judge is barring President Trump from implementing a proof of citizenship requirement to vote. That was part of the president's first executive order on elections, which also would have prevented mail ballots from counting if received after Election Day. The ruling by a judge in Boston effectively makes permanent a preliminary order she issued a year ago. She agreed with arguments from Democratic attorneys general who sued over the order, saying the Constitution gives states and Congress the power to regulate elections, not the president. It's the latest in a string of rulings against that order. The president has since issued a second one on elections, which also faces legal challenges. Sagar Magani, Washington.
2: Also this week, USPS under scrutiny. Postmaster General David Steiner defended proposed changes affecting mail ballots during a contentious Senate hearing, drawing criticism from Democrats. History's made at the World Cup. When America This Week continues after these messages.

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10: Welcome back. You're with America This Week. ExxonMobil can pursue a lawsuit over property seized by Cuba's Castro regime. Julie Walker reports on the decision made by the U.S. Supreme Court.
11: The Supreme Court rules ExxonMobil can sue Cuban state-owned companies in American courts over property on the island nation that was seized after Fidel Castro took power. The decision Tuesday was the second in as many months in favor of U.S. owners of Cuban property that was confiscated by the communist government more than 65 years ago. I'm Julie Walker.
10: World Cup history is once again made. The first player to score in six tournaments has emerged, Ed Donahue reports.
12: Cristiano Ronaldo became the first player to score in six different World Cup tournaments. He had two goals in Houston for a 5-0 victory over Uzbekistan. The 41-year-old Ronaldo scored his first World Cup goal back in 2006. His fans in Houston were vocal.
13: Portugal! Portugal! Cristiano Ronaldo!
12: Ronaldo rebounded after a disappointing performance in the opening 1-1 draw with Congo.
14: Mejoramos. La vida es así.
12: He says we improved. That's life. There are trade-offs we face during matches, during life. And the main objective is always to improve. That's what we do. Ronaldo has 10 career World Cup goals, 8 behind the leader, Lionel Messi. I'm Ed Donahue.
10: President Trump says the war with Iran benefits U.S. farmers. When America This Week continues after these messages.
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10: Welcome back. This is America This Week. President Trump is taking his message directly to Capitol Hill, meeting with Republican senators who've grown increasingly frustrated over key parts of his agenda. The visit comes after the White House abruptly canceled a scheduled bill signing, fueling more questions about the president's strategy and the growing divide within his own party. Correspondent Haya Panjwani reports.
18: President Donald Trump posted on social media that he would no longer be signing, as planned, a bipartisan measure to increase home construction. The bill was supposed to have been signed at the Capitol, but Trump now says he wants Congress to first pass a voting bill. House Speaker and Louisiana Republican Mike Johnson said he expects Trump will sign the housing bill within the 10-day window.
19: We're delaying this. As you know, he has a window of time before he has to sign a bill, and he's going to use a little bit more of that window of time. And we're going to go through this together.
18: Meanwhile, Senate Minority Leader and New York Democrat Chuck Schumer said on the Senate floor that canceling the signing was the wrong move.
20: The bipartisan housing bill was an accomplishment that the American people want, are proud of, and need. Trump runs away from it. He's not going to sign it. He's petulant. He's angry. And he looks ridiculous.
18: Trump has been pushing the Senate to remove the filibuster in order to pass the Save America Act. Democratic lawmakers say the measure as written would be a form of voter suppression. Haya Panjwani at the White House.
10: Even after months of fighting, families living along Lebanon's southern border say peace remains elusive. With Israeli forces still occupying parts of the region, fear and uncertainty continue to shape daily life as tensions threaten to erupt once again. Charles de Ledesma reports.
21: Looking out from a friend's balcony, Milia El-Sheikh struggles to find her home in the ruins of her now deserted village, its entrances strung with barbed wire. Her village of Dibini is one of several Shiite-majority communities across southern Lebanon destroyed by Israeli forces battling the Iran-backed Hezbollah. Israel's occupied vast areas and fightings raged through declared ceasefires. The latest truce, part of the interim peace deal between the US and Iran, appears to be a holding for now. El-Sheikh tells the AP, "I don't know anything about my house. Nothing is more agonizing than not being able to get to your home." One of the few Christians from Dibini, El-Sheikh found shelter in another village, but regularly visit Jedeidat Majedoum, a mostly Christian village near her hometown, to have coffee. Before the war, it was a comforting ritual, but now it takes place against a backdrop of loss and fear. Majedoum is one of a string of towns and villages visited by the AP on the blurry edge of the Israeli-occupied zone of southern Lebanon. The military has pushed out of the mostly Shiite population, believing they harbour Hezbollah, and many towns have been demolished. I'm Charles de Ledesma.
10: Cybersecurity researchers uncover 16 billion stolen login credentials. The new old tech guy, Chuck Palm, reports.
22: If you're still using the same password you set up in 2018, pay particular attention to this story. Cybersecurity researchers at Cyber News have uncovered 30 separate collections of stolen login credentials, totaling 16 billion records. That's roughly two stolen accounts for every person on the planet. But this is the important part. This isn't one company getting hacked. This is the accumulated harvest of InfoStealer malware, software that quietly sneaks onto your device and vacuums up everything. Passwords, browser cookies, VPN logins, every session token that lets a hacker bypass your two-factor authentication entirely. We're talking logins to Apple, Google, Facebook, GitHub, government platforms, you name it. This data was briefly exposed on unsecured internet servers, and researchers found it. The bad guys may have found it first. Okay, now for your checklist. First, change your passwords, especially if you reuse them. Second, turn on two-factor authentication everywhere if you haven't already. Third, get a password manager. And fourth, don't download software you don't trust. That's how info stealers get in the door. If this story sounds like a rerun, it should. Researchers are saying massive new leaks are surfacing every few weeks now, and it's not expected to slow down. Follow the new old tech guy on X at Chuck Palm.
10: This is America in the Morning. It's 5 till. I'm John Trout. Entertainment reporter Kevin Carr has details on a new audiobook with a familiar name.
2: Ahead of the release of Christopher Nolan's summer blockbuster, The Odyssey has gotten a new audiobook with a familiar voice.
3: The journey home became its own kind of war. This is the story of one of those soldiers.
2: That is not actually legendary actor Michael Caine, but an AI-generated clone. The 93-year-old Caine, who has starred in multiple Nolan films, including The Dark Knight Trilogy and Interstellar, licensed his voice to the AI company 11 Labs for this and other upcoming productions. AI duplications and deepfakes of celebrity voices and likenesses has become a flashpoint in the industry. It led Taylor Swift to file trademarks for her own voice and likeness. Actor Matthew McConaughey, who is an investor in 11 Labs, has trademarked his distinctive voice and catchphrase, "All right, all right, all right." Similar to what Caine has done, before his death, actor James Earl Jones licensed his voice to Lucasfilm to use as Darth Vader in future projects. This AI voice clone was most notably heard in the Disney Plus series Kenobi in 2022.
4: I serve only you, my master.
2: The Odyssey audiobook is available now and features a full cast of AI actors, cinematic music, and sound effects.
3: We present the greatest adventure story ever told. Homer's The Odyssey.
2: It is being released for free on 11 Labs listening app 11 Reader. I'm Kevin Carr.
10: Heading to the beach this summer? Plan on dipping your toe into the water? Easy for her to say, but correspondent Donna Warder says the Coast Guard reminds beachgoers not to panic if you get caught up in a rip current.
23: Rip currents account for most beach rescues, and about 100 people drown from them along U.S. beaches each year, according to the United States Lifesaving Association. Lifeguard Marine Safety Lieutenant Charlie Knight in San Diego explains what they are.
24: When the waves come into the beach, it needs somewhere to go. And so it takes these little channels out that we call rip currents to put all that water back into the ocean.
23: He says if caught in a rip current, don't panic.
24: Stay calm, flip over onto your back, float, and allow the rip current to take you out. And then we want you to signal for help by raising your arm, and a lifeguard will come and get you.
23: Knight says it's safer to swim where the waves are breaking because it's typically shallow, and you can stand on a sandbar. I'm Donna Warder.
10: The Trump administration is touting the Iran deal as payday for U.S. farmers. Ben Thomas reports.
25: Money that will be taken out of Iran is going to go to our farmers to give corn, soybeans, wheat to Iran.
26: President Trump claims the interim deal to end the war with Iran will deliver a financial windfall to American farmers, as Iranian financial assets are unfrozen. Vice President J.D. Vance explaining Monday.
27: If there is any frozen Iranian assets that are unfrozen, then we have approval over that process.
26: But Iran's UN ambassador in Geneva, Ali Bahraini, rejects the notion.
28: Iran is the only country who decides what to do with those assets.
26: Experts say how exactly Iranian assets would make their way to the heartland and whether Iran would abandon its existing trade partners on food remains unclear. Ben Thomas, Washington.
10: And that's our show for this, the first full weekend of summer 2026. America This Week is produced by Tom Cusick. I'm John Trout. This is Westwood One.
29: 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Hey, I'm Danny Gurry from Good Morning Frederick, and in celebration of America's 250th, I'm hiding 250 red, white, and blue eggs around Baker Park. That's from Schifferstadt down to the band shell. Every egg is a winner, and you can find an egg, bring it to the Good Morning Frederick tent, and win big. 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But you have to get there early. 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
1: A federal judge has dismissed the Justice Department's lawsuit seeking Maryland's voter registration records, marking another setback for the Trump administration's nationwide effort to obtain voter data from states. The administration said it wanted information to determine whether Maryland was complying with federal laws requiring states to maintain accurate voter rolls and remove ineligible voters. But the state refused to turn over millions of records containing sensitive information, including birth dates, driver's license numbers, and partial Social Security numbers. The U.S. District Court Judge Stephanie Gallagher ruled that the federal law does not require Maryland to provide the statewide voter registration list sought by the Justice Department. Montgomery County Police are asking for the public's help as they investigate a deadly hit-and-run crash in Silver Spring. The victim has been identified as 61-year-old Hannah Wagea of Silver Spring. Officers responded on Friday afternoon, June 19th, to the intersection of Crestmore Drive and Colesville Road, where investigators say Wagea was struck while crossing Crestmore Drive. The driver fled the scene and did not stop to help. Wagea died at the scene. Detectives believe the vehicle involved is a black SUV with tinted windows and possible damage to the front or right area. Anyone with information is asked to contact police. WFMD's Week in Review.
6: News on Angelo Bavaro. Iran launching a fresh round of drone and missile attacks targeting Bahrain and Kuwait in response to more U.S. retaliatory strikes on Iranian sites around the Strait of Hormuz.
7: Officials say it's in response to continued Iranian aggression, including a drone launch against the U.S. base in Bahrain and two ship attacks in the vital waterway.
6: Fox's Chanley Painter. U.S. Representative Julia Letlow winning the Republican nomination for U.S. Senate in Louisiana, giving President Trump a win after he backed her to replace Bill Cassidy.
8: Tonight, Louisiana sent a clear message that they want a candidate to represent them in the Senate who will always put America first.
6: Letlow won a two-candidate runoff after they finished ahead of Cassidy in May's primary. Cassidy voted to convict the president on impeachment charges in 2021. 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
11: The 930 WFMD Sky Scan forecast for Frederick and surrounding counties. We're looking at a good chance of showers, maybe thunderstorms throughout the day. Tonight, there is a chance of scattered showers and thunderstorms in the evening. Otherwise, mostly cloudy with a low of 67. And Monday, patchy fog in the morning. Otherwise, mostly sunny with a high near 88. 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
13: Welcome to Practical Living with Dale O'Shield, Senior Pastor of Church of the Redeemer in Maryland. We pray that through this message, you will learn how to apply God's Word and truth to your life. Stay with us as we discover God's truths that will transform us.
14: Today, as I did last week, and I want to talk to you about the delays of life. We're looking at two passages of Scripture, and in these two passages, we're going to see actually three cases of individuals who experienced delays in their life. Let me take you first to Mark chapter 5, and I'll begin in verse 21. I'm reading down through verse 43, and I'm reading from the New Living Translation, so just follow as I read. Jesus got into the boat again and went back to the other side of the lake, where a large crowd gathered around him on the shore. Then a leader of the local synagogue, whose name was Jairus, an important name to remember, he arrived. When he saw Jesus, he fell at his feet, pleading fervently with him. "My little daughter is dying," he said. "Please, please," do you hear the desire in this man's heart? "Please come and lay your hands on her, heal her so she can live." Jesus went with him, and all the people followed, crowding around him. A woman in the crowd had suffered for 12 years with constant bleeding. She had suffered a great deal from many doctors, and over the years, she had spent everything she had to pay them, but she had gotten no better. In fact, she had gotten worse. She had heard about Jesus, so she came up behind him through the crowd and touched his robe, for she thought to herself, if I can just touch his robe, I will be healed. Immediately, the bleeding stopped, and she could feel in her body that she had been healed of her terrible condition. Jesus realized at once that healing power had gone out from him, so he turned around in the crowd and asked, who touched my robe? His disciples said to him, look at this crowd pressing around you. How can you ask who touched me? But he kept on looking around to see who had done it. Then the frightened woman, trembling at the realization of what had happened to her, came and fell to her knees in front of him and told him what she had done. And he said to her, daughter, your faith has made you well. Go in peace. Your suffering is over. While he was still speaking to her, messengers arrived from the home of Jairus, the leader of the synagogue. They told him, your daughter is dead. There's no use troubling the teacher anymore now. But Jesus overheard them and said to Jairus, don't be afraid, just have faith. Then Jesus stopped the crowd and wouldn't let anyone go with him except Peter, James, and John, the brother of James. When they came to the home of the synagogue leader, Jesus saw much commotion and weeping and wailing. He went inside and asked, why all this commotion and weeping? The child isn't dead. She's only asleep. The crowd laughed at him. He made them all leave, and he took the girl's father, mother, and his three disciples into the room where the girl was lying, holding her hand. He said to her, Talitha ka'um, which means, little girl, get up. And the girl, who was 12 years old, immediately stood up and walked around. They were overwhelmed and totally amazed. Jesus gave them strict orders not to tell anyone what had happened, and then he told them to give her something to eat. Here in this particular passage, we see two individuals, actually a family and an individual, who suffered a delay. Jairus had to wait for Jesus while Jesus ministered to someone else, and this lady had waited for 12 years to find a healing in her life. A dozen years she's been waiting for something to change in her life. Delays. John chapter 5, verse 1. Again, New Living Translation. Afterward, Jesus returned to Jerusalem for one of the Jewish holy days. Inside the city, near the sheep gate, was the pool of Bethesda with five covered porches. Crowds of sick people, blind, lame, or paralyzed, lay on the porches. One of the men lying there had been sick for 38 years. When Jesus saw him and knew he had been ill for a long time, he asked him, would you like to get well? I can't, sir, the sick man said, for I have no one to put me into the water when the water bubbles up. Someone else always gets there ahead of me. Jesus told him, stand up, pick up your mat, and walk. Instantly, the man was healed. He rolled up his sleeping mat and began walking. Three stories. Jairus with a dying and ultimately dead daughter. A woman who had suffered with bleeding for 12 years with no cure. And a man who'd been lying by the pool of Bethesda, hoping to get well, and his illness, his paralysis had taken away his life for 38 long years. Delay, delay, delay. All three of these characters speak of people waiting on something. And there's some lessons in both of these stories for all of us. We talked about two of those lessons last week. I would remind you of the two. You can go back and get the message if you missed it and listen to it. But here are the two main points I shared with you last weekend to understand that waiting is actually an important part of life. Everyone goes through waiting. None of us are going to go through life without some seasons of delay. And waiting is very important for us. God really builds waiting seasons into our life. We need them for our benefit and for our good. And in the midst of waiting, oftentimes we're trying to come up with solutions, and we discover that our solutions don't work. The woman with the issue of blood, she had spent everything she had trying to get well and found every doctor possible to try to find a cure, and nothing had helped her. In fact, the Bible says she had grown worse over those 12 years. The man at the pool of Bethesda for 38 years wanted someone to get him into the waters when the angels stirred the water, but no one was there to help him. He had tried and tried, and there was no answer. There was no solution. So we talked about how important waiting is and the fact that sometimes we try everything and our solutions do not work. Today, I want to add to those two points, two more points. And my first point today, as we look at these stories together, is to understand that life delays can be very draining to us. And the reason I want to bring that point out to you is because I want you to be prepared for dealing with the emotional and the mental drain that comes when you're waiting for something. The stress of delays, I like to describe it sort of this way. It's not like a big crisis that comes your way or some major blow that happens in your life. But delays are more like small little attacks upon your life. You're waiting for something and it doesn't happen. You kind of get a little discouraged and your hopes get up again. Then you're delayed again and another blow happens. And there's this little sort of ongoing process. And there's what I would call sort of a slow kind of quake that comes your way. And slowly it shakes the foundation of your faith and the foundation of your hope in God and the foundation of your confidence. It's like this slow process, but it's still a life quake. Maybe a better analogy would be if you've ever had an electrical appliance that was run on batteries, and you would charge the batteries, and the battery power didn't seem to last as long as you would have expected it to last, and as long as the manufacturer would have suggested it should have lasted, and you begin to say, why is this battery running out so quickly? And you discover there's a short in the system, and although it's not taking all the power at one time, little by little, it is draining that battery of its power, and delays are much like this. Delays take a slow toll on your life spiritually, and mentally, and emotionally, and even physically at times. I want you to imagine with me this morning that you are going to work tomorrow morning, and maybe you travel the Beltway, or maybe you travel 270 to commute to your work, and let's just imagine for a moment that you were to pull onto 270 or 495, and you saw a sign that looked exactly like this. As soon as you see expect delays, and then you see the next part, the next 100 miles, okay? What are you thinking about as soon as you see that sign? What are you feeling as soon as you see that sign? You're looking for the next exit, aren't you? Okay. Can I get off this road? Can I get off of this pathway? And by the way, when we go through the delays of life and we realize that we're having to wait for something, we can experience all these terrible emotions that happen to us, these mental thoughts, and our relationship with God, and our faith in God, and our confidence in God. And this is not just unique to us. The men and the women of the Bible experience this. In the book of Psalms, David writes a lot of his prayers out. In fact, it's a beautiful book. It's sort of a prayer book. If you've never used it as a prayer book, I would encourage you to just pray the prayers of David at times. Go through the book of Psalms and let them become your prayers. Because you see where David was many times in the different dimensions of his life. And David had to wait for lots of things in his life. He waited and he waited and he waited. And notice in Psalm chapter 6, verse 3, one of his prayers, he said, I am sick at heart. How long, O Lord, until you restore me? What was the question that David has for God in this moment? The question is, how long? Psalm 13, verse 1, O Lord, how long will you forget me forever? How long will you look the other way? How long must I suffer with anguish in my soul, with sorrow in my heart every day? How long will my enemy have the upper hand? Turn and answer me, O Lord my God. Restore the sparkle to my eyes, or I will die. Do you see the pain in waiting? What question does David ask God in this prayer? How long? How long? How long? How long? In three verses, four times, David says, God, how long? Psalm 35, verses 17 and 18, he begins another prayer. How long, O Lord, will you look on and do nothing? Rescue me from these fierce attacks. Protect my life from these lions. Then I will thank you in front of the great assembly. I will praise you before all the people. Once again, we see this prayer of David, this question to God, how long? We see it throughout the Psalms. Here are a few examples of that. And I would ask you this morning, do any of these prayers of David sound like your prayers at times? Have you ever prayed, how long, God? See, delays can be very draining to you. It can drain you mentally and drain you emotionally and drain you psychologically down in your soul. It can drain you even physically in your life. When you're waiting for something to occur, the question comes up, how long? And this happened with all three of the examples we're using today from Mark 5 and John chapter 5. I'm sure that when Jairus is getting Jesus to go to his house and now there's this interruption and somebody else is getting Jesus' attention, I'm sure that Jairus is saying, Jesus, how long? How long am I going to have to wait? My daughter is dying, and I'm sure that the lady with the issue of blood for 12 years, there had to be many, many times she asked the question, how long? And we know for sure that the man at the pool of Bethesda must have certainly asked the question over and over again, how long, how long, how long, how long? And the most depleted person, I think, of all three of these was the man at Bethesda, at the Pool of Bethesda, because think about it, he'd waited for 38 years for an answer to come as well to his life. In fact, he was so worn out by it, and so, he lost so much hope that when Jesus comes to him, Jesus has to prompt his faith again by saying, do you want to get well? He had been completely drained by life's circumstances. I want to talk to you for a few moments about things that can drain your spiritual battery, the delays that can get a hold of your life and really wear you out if you're not careful. I'm going to walk through these fairly quickly, but we all need to be aware of them because we need to be on guard when we're going through these things. Sometimes we're drained by what I would call seemingly unanswered prayers. And I've used the word seemingly there because I believe that God hears and answers every prayer. But sometimes it seems like to us he's not hearing and he's not answering. It appears to us that God is not in touch with what we're sharing with him. And when you're going through these seasons, you can very easily have your faith and hope drained. Or maybe it's a troubling, unchanging part of your character. There's something about you that you want to see change, but it seems to stubbornly hang around. You prayed about it, you sought help, and it seems to be troubling your life. And you begin to be drained by that delay of a change in your character. It might be a delay that's caused by your own personal failures, or your poor judgment, or a bad decision in your life, and you wonder, well, this thing that's hanging over my head, my own failure, and I'm so frustrated by what I've done to myself, will I ever be free of the guilt and the shame of this? And it hangs over you like a bad skeleton in a closet every time you walk in your house. Spiritually speaking, there's a haunting sense of the failures of your life. You wonder, will I ever get past this mistake that I've made in my life? Sometimes it's an unsolvable problem. At least it seems like that to us. We've tried everything to solve the problem. No answers have come. We tried and we tried and we tried and there's no solution. Sometimes it might be just an ongoing, unrelenting attack in your life that something is attacking you. It might be physically. It might be emotionally. It might even be a spiritual battle you're going through. Or there's someone in your life that just will never give you a break. It seems as though that there's always an attack coming your way and it's unrelenting in your life. It might be a continuing set of trying circumstances, not just one problem, but a whole set of problems. Here are these circumstances that I've dealt with for such a long period of time, and it seems like this whole arena is never going to change. It might be a recurring problem. Have you ever had one of those? You solve it, and then it shows back up again. You think, I've finally passed this thing, and then it comes knocking at your door again. And it may very well be, and the Bible uses this phrase to describe, I believe, the context and the content of all that I've shared with you so far in terms of these kind of things that can drain our life. And the Bible refers to these as deferred hopes in your life, that you had a hope, but it was put off, it was deferred. And the Bible acknowledges very clearly that these things can drain your life. In Proverbs chapter 13, verse 2, notice what the writer of Proverbs, inspired by the Spirit of God, Solomon says to us, hope deferred makes the heart what? So when you're going through a delay, what can that delay do to your heart? Help me out here. What can it do to your heart? It can make your heart sick. Hope deferred can drain your battery. It can make your heart sick. But a longing fulfilled is a tree of life. And so if you want to survive hopes that are being deferred so that they do not make your heart sick, you and I have to learn how to do what? We have to learn how to wait well. And this is my second point for us today, that waiting well is always rewarded. In the stories that we saw this morning, the stories of Jairus and his daughter, did his wait, even though he perhaps was frustrated with Jesus being delayed, getting to his daughter, and by the time Jesus gets there, she's dead, but nevertheless, resurrection power comes, and we see that even in the delay, there was a reward because Jairus stayed with Jesus through the process. Do we see that the reward came to the lady with the issue of blood? Because after she had waited for 12 years, she got to Jesus and Jesus brought her the cure. Her waiting paid off and got her to Jesus. Do we see that in the pool of at the pool of Bethesda, the man who had waited for 30 years, he finally got his solution when Jesus showed up in his life and he was instantly at that moment cured. All of the waiting, all the delay paid off. So the question becomes, how do you and I wait well? How do we wait well? And this is the heart of my message today. And as I've told you throughout this series, I really have felt that this series is far more than just teaching to you. I really feel it's very important pastorally in your life to understand how to get through these seasons of life that are very real seasons. It's real stuff that we go through. And what I'm going to share with you are things that I have learned in my own life. I wrote this message out of my own experience, not just what I've learned, but what I continue to need to learn in my life. These are things that are principles that I have to hold on to, and I have to learn just as you do as well. And you will not learn them one time and fix everything in your life, because I assure you, once you get past one waiting period, there'll be another one coming somewhere down the line for you. You have to revisit these principles. And so how do I wait well? Number one, when you're waiting on something, keep check on your perspective. Your perspective is how you see things. And let me tell you about what you see. You see what you're looking for. You always see what you're looking for. Have you ever bought a new car or a car that's new to you, and you research that car and you know exactly the car you want? You got that car, and then you realize everybody else has the same car I do. Because you've seen that car, now you're seeing that everybody seems to have the same. Well, nothing changed. Your sight did. What you were looking for suddenly now caused you to see things you had never seen before. And so if all you look at is my delay and the time it's taking, if that's where your focus is, your perspective will go in that direction and your emotions will be affected by it. That's why Paul says in 2 Corinthians chapter 4, verse 18, so we don't look at the troubles we can see now. We don't look at those. Rather, we fix our gaze on things that cannot be seen, for the things we see now will soon be gone, but the things we cannot see will last forever. Check your perspective. Number two, anchor your soul in trust. Trust God. Oh, Pastor, you say that all the time. Yes, I do. I'll keep saying it. Because in trusting God is where you find your peace. There is no peace apart from trusting God. Can I ask you this morning, is God big enough to handle your future? No, I'm asking you, do you believe that God is big enough to handle your future? Do you really believe that God is big enough to handle your future? The God who looked at a dark universe and said, over this earth, let there be light, and there was light. Is he big enough to handle your future? You better believe he is. And so you and I put our trust in him. Trust in the Lord with all your heart. Do not depend on your own understanding. Seek his will in all you do, and he will show you which path to take. Proverbs 3, 5, and 6. So check your perspective, anchor your soul in trust, and then thirdly, this is a key principle here, do what you can do right now. Stay faithfully engaged with life and service and with your duties. Let me explain. I'm going to give you a moment to write that down because I know many of you are feverishly taking notes. I'll give you a moment to write it down. Do what you can do. Stay faithfully engaged with your life, with your service, with your duties. Now let me explain what I mean by that. I want you to look up this way for a moment. Hope is always a future thing, right? If it's in the present, you already have it. But a hope is something out there somewhere, right? You're here and the hope is out there, okay, in the future. And the best way to get to tomorrow and a successful tomorrow is to live the right kind of today. Boy, I wish I could get people to understand this. Okay. I see people all the time and they're living in their tomorrows. When this happens and when that occurs and ultimately this, you can't live that way because you're not there yet. Okay. And so the best way to have a successful then and the future in your life is to be very effective in today. So what has God put in your lap today? What has God given you in this moment, and how faithfully engaged are you with the very things He's placed before you? Because whatever is in your life right now is actually preparing you for what is to come in your life. And if you don't do well now with your eyes on that which is ahead of you, you will not be prepared. And in fact, many times God will not bring that opportunity to you because you're never ready for it. So God uses the moment of your life right now to say, be faithful where you are, because now is important, because this is the day you're living. You're not promised tomorrow. And as soon as you step into tomorrow, tomorrow becomes today. Because in some reality, there is no tomorrow, because every time you step into tomorrow, it becomes today in your life. It's the now. And notice how Paul talks about this in Colossians chapter 3, verses 23 and 24. Work diligently. The implication here is now, today. Work diligently at whatever you do, as though you're working for the Lord rather than for people. Remember that the Lord will give you inheritance as a reward, and that the master you're serving is Christ. Do it in the present. Galatians 6, verse 9. So let us not get tired of doing what is good. When? Now. Right now. Let's not get tired of doing what is good. When? Now. At just the right time. That's in the future. We will reap a harvest of blessing if we don't give up. The fourth thing is actively and vigilantly resist resentment and bitterness. Let me tell you something. When you're waiting, you can have a tendency, without even realizing it, to let bitterness get in your soul. To let resentment start happening. Resentment toward God, resentment toward people that you think are in your way, of whatever it is that you're wanting in your life. You begin to grow kind of bitter. Things are in your way. You grow bitter about that. And so you begin to get bitter and resentful. And just a little bit of bitterness is enough to destroy you. It doesn't take a whole lot. How much arsenic will kill you? Doesn't take much, does it? Just a little drop. And bitterness is like an arsenic to your soul. Just a little bit is destructive to you. That's why the writer of Hebrews says in Hebrews 12, verse 15, see to it that no one falls short of the grace of God, and that no, not a little, but no bitter root grows up to cause trouble and defile many. So vigilantly, actively resist resentment and resist bitterness in your life. Then the fifth thing is to remind yourself that delays aren't necessarily denials. What I mean by that is don't misinterpret your delay. Just because something is delayed doesn't mean it's going to be denied. It's just not the right time. Okay? And the right time, if it's God's plan and will for your life, it will show up. It might show up in a different form than you anticipated, but God is faithful to His promise and faithful to His word. Ecclesiastes 3, verse 11, He, God, has made everything, what, beautiful when? In its time. So delays aren't necessarily denials. Number six, learn the lessons that waiting wants to teach you. What is it, God, you're trying to teach me right now? What needs to happen in my life during this waiting period? I don't want to waste my waiting period. What is it that you want to teach me? What are the lessons that I need to learn? And the sooner you learn them, the better. See, a lot of us want to kind of skip through 1st through 12th grade and go to college. And God says, no, by the way, you got to walk 1st grade, 2nd grade, all the way through 12th grade. And you got to do it step by step and process by process, line upon line, precept upon precept. I'll get you there at some point in time, but you got to go through the grades, okay? So learn the lessons that you need to learn along the way. Lamentations 3, 25 and 26. The Lord is good to those who wait for Him, to the soul who seeks Him. It is good that one should hope and wait. It's good that one should hope and wait quietly, not loudly. A lot of us, we wait, but we wait so loudly. The Bible says it's good that one should hope and wait, how? Quietly, for the salvation of the Lord. Number seven, remember, when you're waiting on something, God hasn't left you, and He hasn't stopped listening to you. Isn't that great to know? Because in those moments of delay, we can easily feel like, where's God in the midst of all this? He's certainly not listening to me, and maybe He's forgotten where I'm at. Isaiah 49, verse 15, I love this passage, this verse. Can a mother forget the baby at her breast? The implication there being certainly not, and have no compassion on the child she has born? Though she may forget, God says, I will not forget you. Isn't that great to know this morning?
13: Perhaps as you have been listening to today's broadcast, you felt a stirring in your heart, something that reminded you that you need to get something right in your life with God. The first way to start in that journey with God is to open your heart to Jesus Christ, to make Him the Lord of your life, to turn over all your life to Him. And that begins with a very simple prayer. I want to lead you in that prayer right now, and it's a prayer that you can pray right where you are. Say these words: Jesus, I invite you into my life today to forgive me of all my sins. I need you. I want you. I want you to take charge of my life. Be my Lord and Savior, in Jesus' name. Now, if you just prayed that prayer with me, I want to encourage you with a promise from God's Word that says, when we call on God's name, when we call on the name of His Son Jesus, there is salvation that is brought to our lives. He changes us from the inside out. And the Bible says that if any person is in Christ, he is a new creation. Old things pass away. Behold, all things become new. And that's what's happened to you today as you've opened your heart to Christ. Let me encourage you, you need to take the next step. The next step is to make sure that you get into a good Bible-believing church where you're studying God's Word. And make sure you get a copy of God's Word and begin to read it. Spend some time each day in prayer. You've been listening to the teaching ministry of Practical Living with Dale O'Shields, Senior Pastor of Church of the Redeemer in Maryland. If you would like more information, please visit our website at church-redeemer.org. May God bless you and make you a blessing.
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9: New escalations. I'm Angelo Bavaro, Fox News. The ceasefire between the U.S. and Iran now strained as both countries continue exchanging blows.
15: U.S. officials say Iran had a chance to stop shooting, and they did not take it. Instead, they attacked another ship Saturday morning, a Panama-flagged tanker traveling through the Strait of Hormuz. As a result, CENTCOM says U.S. military aircraft targeted Iranian military surveillance infrastructure, communication systems, air defense sites, drone storage facilities, and mine layer capabilities. Commercial vessel transits through the Strait of Hormuz continue. U.S. forces remain vigilant, lethal, and ready. A senior U.S. official tells our Jennifer Griffin the strikes were larger than the ones the U.S. forces carried out on Friday, but they had to hit areas where Iran has regrouped some military assets.
9: Fox's Madeline Rivera. Iran launching missiles in retaliation, saying they will continue to do so if the U.S. keeps striking them. Part of the new ceasefire agreement between Israel and Lebanon includes Hezbollah disarmament. Israel's ambassador to the UN, Danny Danon, joining Fox News Live, explaining the agreement's implementation.
16: We need the Lebanese army to deploy and to assume those positions. So it will be a gradual process. And at the end of this process, hopefully, if the implementation will be successful, we will not see Hezbollah next to our border. That is the most crucial point for us.
9: The U.S. helped broker that agreement. Three firefighters died and two were injured tackling fires on the Colorado-Utah border. The largest blaze, the Cottonwood Fire, was burning in rugged terrain in southwest Utah. It ballooned on Saturday to more than 144 square miles. And in the World Cup, today is the beginning of the knockout round. So it's win or go home when South Africa and Canada square off at 3 p.m. Eastern in Los Angeles. 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
11: The 930 WFMD SkyScan forecast for Frederick and surrounding counties. We're looking at a good chance of showers, maybe thunderstorms throughout the day. Tonight, there is a chance of scattered showers and thunderstorms in the evening. Otherwise, mostly cloudy with a low of 67. And Monday, patchy fog in the morning. Otherwise, mostly sunny with a high near 88. 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
18: Good morning and welcome to The Flatline. I'm your host, Rick Hughes, and for the next few minutes, please stick around. It won't be long. About 30 minutes of motivation, some inspiration, a whole lot of education. And absolutely no manipulation, because we're not trying to con you. We're not going to ask you for money. 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We just want to give you information. Hopefully, the information will help you verify and identify the plan of God for your life, if you're interested. The Flatline is now playing in over 100 stations across the United States and even in the Philippines. 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Last week, if you listened last week, we talked about dads on Father's Day. 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Okay, now let's get on what we want to talk about this morning, okay? The Flatline. That's what we want to cover. I'm your host, Rick Hughes. You know that. I said that already. And I'm not going to ask you for money. I told you that. But I'm not a political pundit. I want you to understand that. My task here this morning is to inform you of your choices when it comes to matters of eternal values. But I'm not a political pundit. I'm just a simple man with a spiritual gift. I accepted the Lord Jesus Christ as my Savior in 1967. Took me a couple of years of trying to figure out what was going on after that happened. I didn't quite understand all of it. I knew I'd been saved. I knew I'd accepted Christ as my Savior, but I didn't know what I was supposed to do, what the rest of my life was going to look like. But anyhow, I had to learn some things. After a couple of years, I found out that God had entrusted me with the spiritual gift of evangelism. Along with that spiritual gift, I was given a unique platform. And that's speaking to high school students, high school assemblies. Between the years 1969 and the year 2022, I was granted the privilege to speak to thousands of students in hundreds of schools throughout the Southeast. My message was focused around my life, the many mistakes I made. However, I was not a criminal. I never made those kind of decisions. But I made some dumb decisions. Some of them could have destroyed my future. I think the dumbest decision was to walk away from a football scholarship at the University of Alabama. That's right, you heard it. A football scholarship at the University of Alabama. And I walked away from it and quit. The thing that kept me on the right track was solid, sound, biblical Bible teaching from a pastor. I finally was able to get under the ministry of a guy in Houston, Texas. And it was through his Bible studies that I was able to learn how to execute the Christian life. So much of what you're going to hear me impart to you, I learned from him. And my prayer is that the information I give you will help you discover what God actually has in store for your life as well. You know, I realize most of us only think in the dimension of time. Like, what time is it? How many times a day you look at your watch? But sooner or later, you're going to graduate out of the time dimension, and someday you're going to move into the eternal state. Recently, one of my dear friends, a great golfer, went to be with the Lord, Bob Getz. And the Lord said, okay, Bob, time to come home. And he went. By that I mean your body ceases to function. However, the interesting thing is your soul will never shut down. The body is temporal, but the soul is eternal. So if I had to define your soul, I would say it includes your mentality, your ability to think, your volition, your ability to choose, your conscience, and your self-consciousness. In other words, when you go to heaven, if you make it there, if you do accept Christ as your Savior, then you will carry your thoughts with you when you transfer. But you will also carry your thoughts with you if you don't make it there when you wind up in the lake of fire. Isaiah 40 verse 8 tells us that this,

clearly. Are you prepared for what's coming in your life? I'm not talking about finances or future housing. I'm speaking of spiritual preparation. Spiritual preparation. Are you ready for that? If it came down to it, could God count on you to represent Him in the future? Could He do that for you? Because your future security is not based on your finances. So I'm talking about spiritual preparation. Recently, I was studying the Old Testament and reading about Ezekiel, the prophet of God. And I was amazed that even though he was faithful to warn and predict what would happen, if in fact the people of Judah did not stop their evil practices and listen to him, nobody responded to his message. God even told him that. God said, Ezekiel, nobody's going to listen to you. Listen to what God said in Ezekiel chapter 3, verse 7. The Ezekiel prophet will have no results. Ezekiel 3, 7. But the house of Israel will not hearken unto you. They will not listen unto me. For all of the house of Israel are impudent and hard-hearted. And that impudent and hard-hearted means they are obstinate and they are stubborn. They won't listen. They won't pay attention. The prophet Ezekiel spoke about a day when God could find no one on earth that would even represent him. There would come a time when nobody, not one person, could God find on the earth that would represent him. Listen to Ezekiel 22:30. And I sought for a man among them that should make up the hedge and stand in the gap before me for the land, that I should not destroy it, but I could not find even one. Could God count on you if he had to? Could he count on you to call America to him? How about you? How about your family? How about your neighbor? Can God count on you to represent him? Here it says it's a sad day when God has to look through a whole nation and cannot find even one person that could represent him. You know, much like Noah and his warning, nobody listened to Ezekiel until it was too late. Nobody listened to Noah until it was too late, until they begged Noah to let him on board that boat. When the water started coming up and the boat started rising, everybody wanted to get on the boat then. The prophet Ezekiel is the author of this book, Ezekiel, in the Old Testament. He was not only a prophet of God during the Babylonian captivity, but he was also a priest. His commission as the priest was in danger of failure from the beginning. When speaking to God, this is something interesting. I'll read it to you. I think you'll find this interesting. Ezekiel 2, 1 through 7. And this is God talking to Ezekiel, giving him his directions. And he said unto me, Son of man, stand up upon your feet, and I will speak unto you. Isn't that interesting? Stand up. You want to talk to God? Stand up. Don't sit there on the couch all sprawled out. Stand up, and I'll talk to you. Face him like a man. And the Holy Spirit entered into me when he spoke unto me, and set me upon my feet, that I heard that he spoke unto me. And he said unto me, Son of man, I send thee to the children of Israel, to a rebellious nation that hath rebelled against me. They and their fathers have transgressed against me even unto this day, for they are impudent children and stiff-hearted. And I do send you unto them, and thou shalt say unto them, Thus saith the Lord God. And they, whether they will hear you or not, whether they will forbear or not for their very rebellious house, yet they shall know that there hath been a prophet among them. And thou, son of man, don't be afraid of them. Be not afraid of their words, nor briars and thorns be with you. But you dost dwell among scorpions. Don't be afraid of their words, nor be dismayed at their looks, for they are a rebellious house. And you shall speak my words unto them, whether they'll hear it or not, for they are most rebellious. Unfortunately, this describes the pitiful condition of a divided nation. It appears that this ministry carried on for 22 years.

0: Judah was under the bondage to Babylon. King Nebuchadnezzar, during these times, had captured Judah, had carried off many people into Babylon, into Babylonian captivity. And, of course, Ezekiel was one of them, and his task was not an easy one, but he was faithful. He carried out his ministry, even though he had little response. Can you imagine a preacher today trying to preach the gospel to Americans and no one would listen, no one would pay attention? I see it all the time. I see it through our radio shows, and we put out right at 100 radio shows every week, and the very little bit of attention we get from it. Not that we're going to quit doing that. We love challenging it, but where's the hunger? Where are the people that want to learn God's word and want to grow spiritually and glorify him? Let's talk about faithfulness. We could call the word faithfulness being obedient. So in spite of his opposition, whatever he faced, Ezekiel was at least obedient to God's call and what God told him to do. Our Heavenly Father is still observing our obedience to his mandates today. And much like those who lived in the days of Ezekiel's ministry, there are very few faithful, obedient believers. Are you one of them? Are you faithful and obedient? Psalm 53, verse 2, God looked down from heaven upon the children of man to see if there were any that did understand and did seek God. So we have God observing us, looking for those that understand him. And you've heard me say this on this radio show before. How can you love a God you don't understand? How can you love a God you don't understand? And his sovereignty, righteousness, justice, love, eternal life, omnipotence, omniscience, omnipresence, immutability, veracity. Heck, he even has a sense of humor. If you don't believe that, look in the mirror. God made you, didn't he? So how much do you understand about God? That he's justice and righteousness? Do you understand that? You can never get to heaven without having the righteousness of God. And the only way you will ever get the righteousness of God is through Jesus Christ, his Son, our risen Savior. Because the Bible says, he that knew no sin was made sin for us so that we might be made the righteousness of God through him. So God's looking for somebody that understands him and somebody who seeks him. Is that you? Are you seeking God? Do you want to know God? You're listening to the right radio show if you do, because we'll make sure you get the information, all the information you want. If you want to learn about God, we'll get it to you. It won't cost you a dime. Negative volition. That's the letter V with a minus side of it. Negative volition. It's the same whether it's today's generation of 2026 or whether it was Ezekiel's generation so many years ago. Not interested. Don't want to know. Too busy. Doing other things. Don't bother me. I'm negative volition. In Jeremiah 17:10, listen to these words. I, the Lord, search the hearts, and I try the reins. In other words, he's looking at man's intentions, man's motives, man's desires. I search the heart, and I try the reins, to even to give every man according to his ways and according to the fruit of his doing. So God is watching you daily. And what's he searching your heart? What is your heart? This is what a lot of people get mixed up sometimes. And the heart, we're not talking about what pumps blood here. We're not talking about the organ. We're talking about the brain. We're talking about what's in the head. The cardia is the brain. God knows what's in your thoughts. And he said, I try the reins. I try the reins, that verse says, means he's testing your volition, your desires. He's letting you pull a little bit and see what you want to do. What do you want to do? Do you want to serve the Lord? Do you want to grow in the grace and knowledge of your Lord and Savior, Jesus Christ? Or do you want to do what you want to do? The don't make any mistake about it. Jeremiah 17:10 says God is testing you. He's watching you. He's searching your heart. To say God is patient, well, that would be another thing to think about, isn't it? He's very patient, and he's very that would be an understatement. God is patient. Yes, very much so. I mean, he allowed 120 years of warning to Noah's generation, as well as 50-plus years of the warning from Ezekiel's ministry. In 2 Peter 3, verse 9, you read about the patience of God. That verse says, as Peter recorded it, the Lord is not slack concerning his promise, as some men count slackness, but is long-suffering. Very patient, long-suffering to us, not willing that any should perish, but that all should come to repentance. So there's not anybody that God wants to perish. He wants every person in this universe, every person on this planet, to come to the saving knowledge of the Lord Jesus Christ, so they do not have to go to the lake of fire. But could there be a time coming when the Word of God has no impact on those who hear it? Again, could it be coming when people just won't care anymore, they won't listen anymore? I mean, some of it's almost here now, if you ask me. Ezekiel reminded the nation of God's patience when he declared these words. Listen to what Ezekiel told him when he preached to him. He said, "The word of the Lord came to me, saying, Son of man, when the land sinneth against me by trespassing grievously, then will I stretch out my hand upon it, and I will break the staff of the bread thereof, and I will send famine upon it, and will cut off man and beast from it. Though these three men, Noah, Daniel, and Job, prayed for it, they could not deliver them by their own prayers, not even by their own righteousness, saith the Lord God." It's going to get that bad. It's so bad that Noah, Daniel, and Job couldn't even affect it. Just think about that. If Noah, Daniel, and Job walked down the streets of your city and nobody even looked at them, nobody even listened to them, what does that mean? Does God love you? Certainly. Does he still have a plan for you? Yes. Well, what does he expect you to do? Well, listen to his invitation to Israel. Listen. This is Ezekiel again, Ezekiel 18:30. "Therefore I will judge you, O house of Israel, every one according to his ways, saith the Lord God." Now here it comes, listen. "Repent and turn yourself from your transgressions, so iniquity shall not be your ruin. Cast away from you all of your transgressions whereby you have transgressed, and make yourself a new heart and a new spirit. For why would you die, O house of Israel, why would you die? For I have no pleasure in the death of him that dieth, saith the Lord God. Wherefore turn yourselves and live." What did he say? Repent. What does that mean? That mean feel sorry for what you did? No, not what it means. That's what people try to make it feel that way today. Repent means to change your mind, change the way you think, and turn yourself from your transgression. That's making an about turn. You've been going south, you go north. We always kid about people going down the my way highway. Maybe you've been on the my way highway a little bit too long. Maybe it's time for you to repent and get off of the my way highway, turn around, and get on God's way highway. It's still time. "Cast away from you all of your sins, your transgressions." Or why would you die? Why do you want to die? That's what he's asking him, and that's what I'm asking you. Why do you want to die? Are you riding a death train right now? Are you on the death train? Are your sins so grievous that God would terminate your life? It can happen. Proverbs 15:10. "Correction is grievous unto him that forsakes the way, and he that hateth the reproof of God shall die." This is called divine discipline. It comes in three stages. It comes in warning stage, the intense stage, and the dying stage. If you're a Christian, if you're a believer in the Lord Jesus Christ, you can sin just like me. You and I, we both sin. But everybody doesn't recover from their sin. The objective that God wants us to do when we sin, when we fail, when we let Him down, is to recover. And that means 1 John 1:9, if I go to the Lord, it says, if we confess our sins, He is faithful and just to forgive us of our sins and purify us from all of our wrongdoing. That's called the rebound technique. That's how you and I get back in fellowship after we've broken fellowship with God. Not that we lost our salvation, not that we're going to go to hell because we committed a sin. Committing sin doesn't send you to hell. Did you know that? What sends you to hell is rejecting Jesus Christ. That's why the Bible says, he that believeth in Him shall not perish, but have everlasting life. And he that believeth not, the wrath of God abides on him already. So are your sins so grievous that God would have to terminate your life? As a Christian, it can happen. It's called the sin unto death. The sin unto death. It's the third stage of divine discipline. The first stage is warning discipline, where He warns you. The second stage is intense discipline, where things get a little tough. And the third stage is adios, amigos, it's time to take you home. You're wasting God's time. You're wasting your time. And He will take you home. If you don't believe that, read Proverbs 15:10. Compare that with Hebrews 12, where the Bible says, those that I love, I chasten and scourge with the whip. It's right there. God's discipline, when it comes like this, it's not to hurt you. It's not to make you feel bad. It's not to destroy you. But if you won't listen like the nation Judah wouldn't, then your stubbornness and your hard-heartedness has blinded you so that you don't see what you really are. You see what you think you are. And that's arrogance. Arrogant criminals don't think they're doing anything wrong. They justify why it's okay to steal. They justify why it's okay to murder. They justify why it's okay to do whatever they do, thinking that they're not doing anything wrong because of their stubborn, hard-hearted arrogance. I don't know who might be listening to me this morning. And I don't know if these words are even convicting you or not right now as you listen to me. I don't have a clue. But there is much ahead for you. A whole lot of living still left for you to do. But I'm telling you, you're going to have to make a course correction. And you need to make it right now, today. Not tomorrow, today. You need to make a course correction. So I'm going to go back to Ezekiel 18:30. Repent. And turn yourself away from your transgressions, so iniquity shall not be your ruin. Cast away from you all of your transgressions, whereby you have transgressed, and make yourself a new heart and a new spirit. For why would you die? As God told the nation Judah, repent and turn yourselves from all your transgressions. That word repent, as I told you, means to change the ways you're living. Change the way you're thinking. That's the key to it. Whatever has been controlling your actions has been coming from your soul's mentality. Sins like bitterness and jealousy and anger, rage, lust are all enemies of your thoughts. You must make the decision on your own to confess your sins to God if you're a believer, if you're a Christian. And if you have never accepted the Lord Jesus Christ, now's the time to do it. Now, today. You want to hear something interesting? What if I told you you could have a heart transplant today? Would you like to have a heart transplant? Ezekiel 36:26. A new heart also will I give you, and a new spirit will I put within you. And I will take away your stony heart out of your flesh, and I will give you a heart of flesh. When you believe in the Lord Jesus Christ, you get a heart transplant. There's a new you that comes on the scene. God gives you a new power, a new life, new insight, new thoughts, new dynamics. Today is your chance to have that heart transplant. Today is your chance to trust in the Lord Jesus Christ and receive Him as your Savior. My prayers, you've been listening to me. My prayers, you paid attention today, that you saw what was going on in Ezekiel's time and how they would not do anything, how they were so wicked and so evil. that he had no impact whatsoever. And you may realize that that's kind of going on in America today. But you can change it all, because it can be you that makes the difference. God said he was looking for a man, somebody to stand in the gap, somebody to make up the hedge between him and the people so they wouldn't have to destroy it. And that's you. I pray you're listening. I pray you're learning. And I pray that you'll come back with me next week on the same station, the same channel, the same time, to get more of the Flatline Radio Show with me, your host, Rick Hughes. So until then, this is Rick Hughes saying thank you so very much for listening to The Flatline.
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3: The Frederick County Sheriff's Office is investigating the deaths of two people found inside a home. The preceding program
1: was paid for by Rick Hughes Evangelistic Ministries.
3: Deputies in Frederick County Fire and Rescue responded Monday afternoon after a family member discovered the pair unresponsive. Investigators say the victims, a 67-year-old woman and her 34-year-old son, were pronounced dead at the scene. Detectives believe the circumstances surrounding the death were confined to the residence and only involved those inside. Authorities say they're not looking for any suspects and there's no danger to the public. The investigation remains active as the medical examiner works to determine the cause and manner of death. To read more, get at WFMD.com. A homicide investigation is underway in Montgomery County following the death of a 37-year-old woman at an apartment complex on Snoffer School Road. Police and fire and rescue were called to the apartment on Sunday, June 21st, right around 8:15 in the morning. Officers found the woman inside the apartment with trauma to her upper body and immediately attempted life-saving measures. She was pronounced dead at the scene. Authorities have not released any suspect information. The victim's body was taken to the office of the chief medical examiner, while detectives with the Major Crimes Division Homicide Unit continue to investigate. WFMD's Week in Review.
4: Stevens, the U.S. launching new airstrikes against Iran, retaliating for Iranian strikes. Fox's Chan Lee Painter.
5: The strikes targeted Iran's air defenses, drone storage facilities, cruise missiles, targeting radars, mine laying capabilities, and surface-to-air missile systems.
4: U.S. forces in Bahrain shooting down 9 Iranian drones fired at the forces there. No injuries reported among U.S. personnel. Republican Congresswoman Julia Letlow, endorsed by the president, winning Louisiana's GOP U.S. Senate primary on Saturday.
6: Louisiana wanted an alternative, and that's why I jumped into this race. You know, for the longest time, I've heard you cannot turn your back on the people who you represent. Again, this is not my seat. It's the people's seat.
4: She defeated State Treasurer John Fleming in a runoff. The Congresswoman now set to face Democrat Jamie Davis in November. 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
1: The 930 WFMD Skyscan forecast for Frederick and surrounding counties. We're looking at a good chance of showers, maybe thunderstorms throughout the day. Tonight, there is a chance of scattered showers and thunderstorms in the evening. Otherwise, mostly cloudy with a low of 67. And Monday, patchy fog in the morning. Otherwise, mostly sunny with a high near 88. 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

the repeating phrases in the battle hymn of the Republic is this: His truth is marching on. Today, as we approach Independence Day, we want to focus on God's truth, His Word, which will never fail, will always prevail, and will guide us through the troubled times our nation currently faces. Stay with us to see how we can be Christ followers through whom His truth is marching on. We'll be right back.

Welcome back to Psalm 95, the radio outreach ministry of the National Christian Choir from the greater metropolitan area surrounding our nation's capital. I'm Kathy Bowman, your host for this weekly time of worship featuring scripture, commentary, and the powerful music of the choir, all designed to encourage you as you follow Christ. And I'm delighted that you found time today to join me here as we get ready soon to celebrate the birthday of this country, a country that's currently struggling in many ways, and one that has certainly diverged from the nation our Christian forefathers envisioned. We hear a lot about truth today, and I'm afraid the concept of absolute truth or God's truth has become watered down to the point where people don't understand the concept of true versus false, or truth versus lies. I believe we're facing a twilight of truth, a dangerous time in which lines are blurred and things that used to be definitive are not so much that way anymore. Gaslighting abounds. That's where someone states a lie so often and with such conviction that it seems like they're declaring truth. People tell bold-faced lies as if they were true and expect us to believe them. And unfortunately, those without discernment do believe them. The phrases, your truth or my truth, have come into the vernacular as if truth is somehow arbitrary or based on personal whim. This dangerous trend can compromise our understanding of God's truth, and that's the only truth that counts in the end. I pray that as the title of today's program declares, His truth is marching on in each of our lives and will be in our country as believers pray and champion the cause of truth in every arena in which they have influence.

In order for us to have God's truth marching on in us and through us, we have to know His truth. In John 14:6, Jesus says, "I am the way and the truth and the life. No one comes to the Father except through me." So first and foremost, we must have a personal and vibrant relationship with Jesus Christ. And John 8:32 records Jesus as saying, "If you continue in my word, you are truly my disciples. Then you will know the truth, and the truth will set you free." Knowing God's word is of utmost importance. 2 Timothy 2:15 says, "Do your best to present yourself to God as one approved, a worker who does not need to be ashamed and who correctly handles the word of truth." I remember learning this verse in the King James Version, which says, "Study to show yourself approved." It is our responsibility to read His word and study it, to seek understanding of His word, to listen to reputable preachers who present the truth of God's word and help us apply it to our lives.

Most of us are not called to be harbingers in the public square, calling for a return to God's truth and the standards of right and wrong as outlined in His Word. Some of us do fulfill that role from time to time, and it's important that when and if God calls us to speak out, we do so with humility, not with the ranting and railing against our country that we unfortunately hear all too often. Is change needed? Yes, it most definitely is. But we read in 1 Peter 3, verses 15 and 16, these cautionary words. Always be prepared to give a defense to everyone who asks you the reason for the hope that is in you. But respond with gentleness and respect, keeping a clear conscience, so that those who slander you may be put to shame by your good behavior in Christ. I'm reminded of the humility of Christ as outlined in Philippians 2, and set to music so powerfully in the song, The Mind of Christ.

When we speak up for truth and do it with gentleness and respect, as God's word admonishes us, it is highly likely that we will not receive gentleness and respect in return. In today's public square, truth is often shouted down. There is no tolerance for reasoned or measured discussion or debate. Rather, it becomes a matter of who can shout the loudest, and we must not be tempted to respond in the same way. We must pray that we are fitting ambassadors for Christ, modeling His humility and restraint while still standing up for God's truth. Sometimes that may seem difficult to do. I find myself yelling at the TV when I see people advocating for such blatantly fallacious behaviors and beliefs. I tell myself, this can't be happening in our country, in America. And it's then that I have to depend on the Holy Spirit to bring peace and comfort, but also to guide me into all truth. That's the role of the Holy Spirit here on earth. Jesus said in John 16:13, "But when He, the Spirit of truth, comes, He will guide you into all the truth. He will not speak on His own. He will speak only what He hears, and He will tell you what is yet to come." We desperately need the Holy Spirit active in our lives in order to be carriers of God's truth, while at the same time being examples of His character and love. I hope we will all be willing to allow God's truth to be at work within us, and also to share His truth as opportunities arise.

Well, that's all the time we have for today, but before I go, let me share some exciting things going on with the choir. The choir's next concert is coming up on Saturday, August 1st. We'll be singing at Cleona Camp Grove in Lebanon, Pennsylvania at 7 o'clock p.m. If you've never attended one of our camp meeting concerts, you'll definitely want to be there. So be sure to mark Saturday, August 1st, 7 o'clock p.m. on your calendar for the National Christian Choir concert at Cleona Camp Grove in Lebanon, Pennsylvania. You won't want to miss it. We hope to see you there. Now let me remind you about the new recording that the choir is working on to be released this fall. The album is called Believe and features songs that will definitely inspire you. Classics such as Shout to the Lord, Draw Me Close to You, and Power of Your Love will probably be familiar. A stunning rendition of the hymn My Redeemer Lives is already a choir favorite, and the powerful closing anthem We Believe will absolutely take listeners to new heights in worship. 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Once again, this is Kathy Bowman thanking you for joining me today. Be sure to tune in again next week as we worship together here on Psalm 95 with the National Christian Choir.

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2: Even more attacks. I'm Paul Stevens, Fox News. The U.S. launching new airstrikes against Iran in retaliation for Iranian attacks.
3: The U.S. military launching new additional strikes on Iranian sites around the Strait of Hormuz. Officials say it's in response to continued Iranian aggression, including a drone launch against the U.S. base in Bahrain and two ship attacks in the vital waterway. Tonight's strikes targeted Iranian air defenses, drone storage facilities, and surface-to-air missile systems. Iran's military saying it targeted U.S. assets in Kuwait and Bahrain with missiles and drones. The latest round of fighting is further straining an already fragile ceasefire and long-term peace talks. And President Trump issuing an ominous warning saying, quote, there may come a point when we are no longer able to be reasonable and will be forced to complete the job. He goes on to say, if that happens, Iran will no longer exist.
2: And that's Fox's Chanley Painter with that update. Pakistan's military saying three members of its parliamentary rangers were killed, four others wounded, this after militants attacked their regional headquarters in Karachi on Saturday night. Officials say a bomber rammed an explosive-laden vehicle into the compound, and that sparked a gun battle. Security forces killed three attackers, capturing a fourth ID'd as an Afghan national breakaway faction of the Pakistani Taliban, a violent extremist group responsible for the deadly attacks, claiming responsibility. The military saying operations are still underway to track down any accomplices there. Iraq saying several political figures, including five members of its parliament, were arrested early today, Sunday, on corruption charges. State media saying the roundup stems from statements made by a former deputy oil minister already locked up. Security forces even shut down Baghdad's green zone to carry out the raids. In all, seven people have been detained. 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
4: The 930 WFMD Sky Scan forecast for Frederick and surrounding counties. We're looking at a good chance of showers, maybe thunderstorms throughout the day. Tonight, there is a chance of scattered showers and thunderstorms in the evening. Otherwise, mostly cloudy with a low of 67. And Monday, patchy fog in the morning. Otherwise, mostly sunny with a high near 88. 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
5: 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Again, I'm Troy Skinner. Thanking you so much, sincerely, from the bottom of my heart. I have been joking about this in recent episodes, but it's so true. I think there are more podcasts and radio show options available on this planet than there are people. It's unbelievable the proliferation of audio consumption options for you and for me, for all of us, is just off the charts. And so if you've carved out time out of your schedule and made time within your listening habits to pay attention to anything we have to say, it is not taken for granted. I appreciate it very, very, very much. And I think the guests on today's show do too. Our panelists today are going to be familiar voices and names if you've been listening to the show for any length of time. David Forsee, a longtime pastor at a variety of churches over the years. He doesn't have a website or really any social media presence, so you can't really contact him unless you contact me, and I think he likes it that way. David Forsee is a good friend, a thoughtful guy, and I think you'll benefit from anything he might have to say today. And Stephen Yerger, he's been on the show not quite as frequently as David and not as recently as David has, but Stephen Yerger is also a pastor in the area of the Shabbat Gathering, who meets in the Gettysburg area. He's been doing that for a little while, and he's been on this show a handful of times at least, and he and I have interacted a few times off the air, and just like with David Forsee, a thoughtful, articulate guy, and I'm sure you'll benefit greatly from the things he has to say, particularly since we're talking about something with Stephen and David that is really, I think, an issue that's close to Stephen Yerger's heart. I think we maybe have touched on these themes in the past with him as a guest, a panelist on the show, and I know that we've had some conversations he and I have had off the show about some of these things. And so I reached out to him. It's been a long time since he'd been on the show. And I said, hey, Steve, want to come on the Faith Debate? It's been a while. And he said, yeah. And I said, well, what do you want to talk about? And he said, well, you know, there's been a lot of controversy. There always has been, but recently even more so than usual on the topic of Israel. So I think maybe we could talk about, you know, Israel and what Israel means in, you know, history and what it means even now geopolitically and what it might mean in the future or whatever. So what do you think? We talk about that? And I said, sure, I'm game for talking about anything. So I reached out to David. I said, David, would you like to talk about it? And he said, what are we talking about? And so I said all the things I just said, and then I said, maybe we'll drill down specifically on some key passages. John 4:22 was suggested. Romans chapters 9 through 11 were suggested. There's other passages that people could suggest. And David said, oh, yeah, sure. The Jew question. We can talk about that. And that's really what it boils down to. Now, I do know there are some people that I've come to understand are sensitive. I don't think they should be, but if I refer to someone of Jewish descent as a Jew, there is no intended at all. There's an old joke. The joke is about a comedian, right? So a comedian is being introduced to come out, and he was an up-and-comer, and he was born in Mexico. And so the guy who's introducing him says, hey, he's an up-and-comer. He's really funny. You're going to love this guy. He's the funniest Mexican on the planet. His name is, and whatever his name is, I can't remember now. And the guy comes out, and the people applaud. And then the guy who introduced him walks off the stage and gets behind the curtain, and people start yelling, you can't say that. You can't say that. You can't say what? You can't call him a Mexican. But he's from Mexico. He's a Mexican. There's nothing wrong with. So somebody, you know, who's Jewish, you call them a Jew. The Bible calls them a Jew. But I know that there are some people who are sensitive. They think it's a pejorative. And I'm not intending it as a pejorative. So if you hear me talk about Jews or the Jew question, it's meant for simplicity's sake. It's not meant to be sincerely from the bottom of my heart. Whatever bad name you can think of, to me, it's not a bad name. I think it's something that, you know, people can be proud of that ethnic heritage anyway. So let's start there, because that's part of the controversy, I guess. I'm going to make it a little more contemporary. Within recent weeks, a relatively, unfortunately, well-known lightning rod for controversy, now disqualified from ministry, quote-unquote pastor Joel Webbin, has indicated that Jesus might not have really been a Jew, and, you know, Mary maybe wasn't really a Jew, and, you know, and even if they were or weren't, it really doesn't matter. It's not an important thing to worry about. I mean, I'm paraphrasing, but that's the gist of the position he put out there, which is completely insane. Stephen, you brought up the topic of this issue, the controversy about Israel and Jewish people. What do you say to something like that? Is it important for us to understand that Jesus is a Jew?
6: Well, that's a good question. And I think what needs to be addressed is the fundamentals of our faith and trusting that the Word of God, the Bible, the Scriptures, are true. They have been preserved. They have been preserved through a people group. They have been through a culture, through a language. So, in the beginning, God created heavens and the earth. Okay, you have a dialogue that is preserved through Moses. You have the patriarchs, you have kings, you have dynasties from first chapter of Matthew, the lineage of Jesus Christ, the seed of Abraham. There is a very important archaeological, spiritual authority that we have to depend on, and that needs to be something that you can say rock bottom, this is actual truth, this is accurate. So our very Savior was Jewish. The early church was Jewish. The prophets, Isaiah, Jeremiah, Ezekiel, the minor prophets, were Jewish. The first early church in Acts were, it said, many Jews believed, even Pharisees believed. There's components to

0: And so there's things about Jesus' birth. Things were prophesied about his death, Psalm 22. And we have wonderful scriptures all the way through that talk about him returning again and sitting on the throne of David. So salvation is of the Jews. So there's a lot there that the gentleman that you mentioned, he has got a lot stacked up against him with history, evidence, scripture, and the people are still here. Jew from the tribe of Judah. So they're here.
1: David Forsey, do you take any umbrage at anything that Stephen just said? I'm guessing not, but if so, please share it. And if not, just anything you'd want to add or expand upon.
2: No, I think I would just expand upon the, no disagreements at all, but I would expand upon just the sort of the last thing that Stephen said, right? So, Jews are from the tribe of Judah. That's how their name came to be. And so there weren't actually any Jews until Jacob's son Judah started having kids. And then there were Jews, right? So that name, they weren't called Jews until Judah was all that was left, right? So we had the Hebrews, which starts with Abraham, and then Israelites with Jacob, and then down the road you get to Jews. And I one of the things that I think is important about that is, so we see even just in the Old Testament, the people of God, same God, Abraham's God, God of the Hebrews, Jacob's God, God of the Israelites, David's God, God of the Jews, same God, but the people are taking God. It's almost like God is like renames his people almost, like as they come into a different stage. But there's that thread, that connection, same God, same people, the same heritage going all the way back. And I just think if I made one point, I think it's very important to understand that all of those who are in Christ are members of one bride, one body, one people of God. Anyone who is, and if you're in Christ, you're in a Jew. Is maybe one further way to sort of think about that. And so, my heritage, because I am in Christ, is the heritage of all of the people of God all the way back. That is my heritage, truly.
1: It's interesting. I kind of, set out a bit of an outline of how things might progress, and we've been following it exactly without any prompting. Let's talk about this topic of Israel historically, presently, and in the future. And when I tossed it to Stephen Yerger, the main thing he focused on was the historical aspect and how important it is to understand that history. And David took the baton and started there, and then presently. So what does it mean, to be Israel today, or to be connected to Jewishness, if you will, today, and focusing on the bride and the oneness of the bride of Christ and that sort of thing. So it's interesting. So now that David's taken us that direction, Stephen, what say you on how we should think about Israel presently?
0: Well, okay, so Paul took some pretty significant language in Thessalonians and talks about that he is of the seed of Abraham. He also in Romans 9 takes a real stand that this is my people, my heritage. I would die, or if I could take the place so that they would live in regard for his heart, that they would come to the gospel of Messiah. The aspect, there's different places in the New Testament that talk about, there's neither male nor female, neither Jew nor Greek nor bond nor free. We're all one in Messiah. We're all one in Christ. That's a very true statement. And as I look at that definition, men and women are equal in the sight of God, but they have different roles and different functions. They're called for a specific role, for a specific purpose. But in the sight of God, God's no respecter of persons, and yet there's roles to play, fulfill, to accomplish. So the Jew has an important aspect, because Paul talks about circumcision, uncircumcision,

0: vision really doesn't mean anything when it's talking about your place or your favor, where works or by faith. One or the other doesn't mean anything, but you don't at the same time try to not be circumcised if you are, and not try to be, you know, if you're circumcised, you stay circumcised. If you're not, you're not. But in Christ, there is a family, a gathering of both to fulfill one purpose, and that is to glorify Messiah and reveal, walk, and see that his kingdom is, you know, we're looking forward to that kingdom. And I know this is probably a whole nother conversation that could be in the definition. Is that kingdom now? Is that kingdom future? You know, does Christ really return? Does he sit on the throne? Does he rule for 1,000 years? Is he already ruling? Is he already reigning? Is he already have authority over the whole earth? There's all these aspects of these definitions, but if we stay to the focus of who the Jew is, what the promises of God, because Paul actually says, for the sake of the fathers, the promises and the covenants. So in Galatians, it talks about that we spiritually are the seed of Abraham. So we have a grafting in, that Paul says. There's natural olive branches and wild olive branches. And the natural branches were broken off, so us wild branches can be grafted in. But there's an attitude that we as wild olive branches should have, and not look to the natural branches and be haughty about it, because Paul's words are, we also can be broken off. So I think our heart attitude towards God's people, even in their unbelief, there's still covenants and promises that Paul outlines in his epistles that God's very concerned about them, and 7,000 have not bowed their knee to Baal all the way through time. So we have a remnant, and I don't know if you guys want to get into defining who Israel is, because within our Christian world, there's different positions on who that is.
1: Yeah, it's interesting, because I was mentioning how when I first went to Stephen, he was focusing on, you know, Israel historically, you know, in his historical past, and David picked up there and went into Israel presently, and you just heard, you know, probably 60, 90 seconds ago, Stephen began to go in the direction of what does that mean for the future, and the millennial reign, and is Christ reigning now, and so we've hit all three main points in the outline just naturally through conversation, which I think is a good way for us to set a broad foundation and to kind of outline and frame, if you will, some of the conversations about these things. And I'm wondering, and Stephen's question here at the end, do we want to get into this question? Like, you know, who is Israel? What do you mean by that? And I think certainly we probably should and maybe must, if we're going to talk about this topic with any desire to do so with an appropriateness and fullness. And I'm wondering, is that the question, David, that you had in mind when I generically and generally just presented, hey, we're going to talk about this topic, and you're like, ah, the Jew question. Is this the question? Is that the Jew question in your mind? Or if not, what is the Jew question? Is the Jew question, who is Israel today?
2: I think in my mind, the Jew question has to do with, and going back to something that Stephen said that I thought was really good, which is the salvific equality that all who are in Christ have, but still the distinction, right? Like, God created all distinctions, and so we should recognize all those distinctions. Right, male, female, and Jew and Greek. And so to me, the Jew question is sort of going further into what Stephen, he was kind of talking about and alluding to it. What are the distinctions between the spiritual Jews and ethnic Jews, right? It's interesting, right? Like, you know, when people say, you know, Stephen, you just said the people of God, And some people, you know, only use that to refer to ethnic Jews. And some people only use that to refer to those who are in Christ. And so that is the big question, I think, within the, like, theologically within the church is sort of, okay, what does it mean to be in either one of those groups? And how do we handle the spiritual equality and the external distinctions?
1: And Stephen, similar but related question. I mean, certainly respond to what David said, and maybe in the context of answering that question, you position it to me when I say, "Hey, what do you want to talk about?" And before, almost like the preamble to what you want to talk about was, "Well, you know, there's been a lot of recent controversy on the topic of Israel." Is the recent controversy related to what David was just saying about how to understand the Jewish-Gentile dynamic and distinctions that are made? Or was it the knucklehead nonsense of, like, Joel Levin, who I mentioned, and all of the anti-Semitism that's all of a sudden entered the political discourse in this country? Or, like, what was the recent controversy that you had in mind, I'm wondering?
0: Yes, because you have a natural aspect of God's revelation through a people group. Our whole foundation of who we are and what we have is because of how God dealt with that nation and that people. The scriptures, the prophets, the history, all the way down. To say that God, there are those that say that because they reject Messiah along the line of all this history, even though in their own history, in their own conversations with their own people group, there were prophets like Isaiah, Jeremiah, Ezekiel that were calling out those that were departing from the faith, that were following after other gods, that were breaking God's instructions in how to live life as God laid it out to them through the first five books of Moses. And you see the history of 1 Kings, 2 Kings, 1 Samuel, 2 Samuel, the judges, you run all the way through, and you see them come close to God, you see them run away from God. And then you have this theme that's going through all the scriptures, through the prophets, that are saying, repent and return, repent and return. So there's this constant theme running through the scriptures that you see that even in the book of Revelation, God is dealing with the whole earth and things are happening. And depending on your perspective or your position, that when the judgments or the corrections that God is giving redemptively, and there's quotes like, and yet they did not repent of their sin. They did not repent of their idolatry. They didn't repent of their sorcery. You know, it's a theme. So this people group, if they are ostracized, set apart, rejected for theological reasons, for political reasons, for political, we can look at history and every major empire coming through our history, the rise and fall of each of these empires, whether it was Grecian, Roman, Assyrian, they had a rise and they had a fall. And through history, if you look at the patterns of anti-Semitism, you'll see the pattern that anti-Semitism would rise at the beginning of the fall of each of one of those empires. And I will just use Nazi Germany as my showcase of recent history, because there's a promise and a declaration. Before Abraham was called Abraham, he was called Abram. Now that's significant, because when he was called Abraham, there is a point in time when God defines and calls him Abraham. But the promises to Abram were, I will bless those who bless you, I will curse those who curse you. So this is almost like before the covenants, before the refining and walking through the parts and all the stuff that how God dealt with Abraham. I think that's significant. Do we find ourselves on the blessing side of things or the cursing side? Now, that's God's words. That's not my words.
1: And I'm going to jump Stephen. Sure. He threw the last 3 minutes of what Stephen Yerger just had to say probably spawned maybe three different topics for three different faith debates, to be honest with you. So that would be interesting to unpack. I don't think we're getting all of that. But we've reached the end of today's show, and I think we were beginning to get into the point we have to discuss the question of who is Israel. I think it's kind of hanging in the air. And then the historical aspects and what it means to be, you know, a blessing onto or receive cursings because of your anti-view about God's people would, I think, relate to that question. If we properly understand who Israel is, it maybe begins to unpack some of the other things anyway. So I think the main focus next week is going to be, who the heck is Israel anyway? And what does the Bible say about it? So that'll be the aim. I want to thank David Forsey for being on the show again this week, and Stephen Yerger for being on the show again this week. I'm Troy Skinner. I want to thank you for listening to the show again this week. And if it's a first time listen for you, well, I wish I had a special prize to send you, but our budgets are, the coffers are running a little low. So no prize for you. Hopefully what we had to say today was beneficial enough to you that you consider it a prize. And if you would like to listen to this episode via podcast or any of the previous 1,000-plus shows of the Faith Debate that exist, you can go online and access everything. 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And I mentioned at the start, I'm going to tell you why I mentioned at the start, emphasize that website. 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
4: I'm Paul Stevens. The U.S. launching new airstrikes against Iran, retaliating for Iranian strikes. Fox's Chan Lee Painter.
5: The strikes targeted Iran's air defenses, drone storage facilities, cruise missiles, targeting radars, mine-laying capabilities, and surface-to-air missile systems.
4: U.S. forces in Bahrain shooting down 9 Iranian drones fired at the forces there. No injuries reported among U.S. personnel. Republican Congresswoman Juliet Letlow, endorsed by the president, winning Louisiana's GOP U.S. Senate primary on Saturday.
6: Louisiana wanted an alternative, and that's why I jumped into this race. You know, for the longest time, I've heard you cannot turn your back on the people who you represent. Again, this is not my seat. It's the people's seat.
4: She defeated State Treasurer John Fleming in a runoff. The Congresswoman now set to face Democrat Jamie Davis in November. 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
7: The 930 WFMD Sky Scan forecast for Frederick and surrounding counties. We're looking at a good chance of showers, maybe thunderstorms throughout the day. Tonight, there is a chance of scattered showers and thunderstorms in the evening, otherwise mostly cloudy with a low of 67, and Monday, patchy fog in the morning, otherwise mostly sunny with a high near 88. 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
10: Any teaching that diminishes Jesus, redefines Jesus, denies Jesus' identity and lordship is not from God.
9: Dear friends, do not believe every spirit, but test the spirits to see whether they are from God. That's the warning from 1 John 4:1, and it's the focus of Pastor Neil's powerful message, Test the Spirit. In a world filled with many voices and false prophets, Pastor Neil reminds us that discernment is essential. How do we know what is true and what is counterfeit? he outlines five clear tests: the Jesus test, the scripture test, the character test, the glory test, and the obedience test. Pastor Neil warns that counterfeit spirits honor humans, promote self-serving agendas, and distract from God's truth. But the Spirit of God always points us back to Christ, Scripture, and obedience. He urges us to sharpen our spiritual discernment, study the Word so that we walk in truth, resist deception, and live fully as children of God. You're listening to a rebroadcast from last year.
10: If you look at my title, it's Test the Spirits. Everybody say, Test the Spirits. The day in which we live, you need discernment. You need what? Discernment. Because the Bible says Satan himself, he comes like an angel of light. So he doesn't show up with a pitchfork. He comes with so much things that are familiar to us that looks like God. But actually, he's not God. He's like a ferocious wolf. But on the outside, he appears like a sheep. But inside, he's something else. So let's put a definition to it. Whenever he says test the spirit, he's saying that make a critical analysis for the purpose of accessing its genuineness so you can approve of it. I know by now some of you are. Pastor, these words, they are big, oh. They are big. Acts chapter 17, I'll show you how it's done. The church or the believers in Berean world did something that is worth noting. Acts chapter 17, verses 10 and verse 11. But I think I will just read verse 11. If you can read with me, that would be great, everybody. Ready? Go. Now, the Berean Jews were of more noble character than those in Thessalonica, for they received the message with great eagerness and examined the scriptures every day to see if what Paul said was true. Did you see that? To test the spirits, to see if Paul was actually speaking by the Holy Spirit, the Bible says that these believers, what did they do? They examined. Underline that word. What did they do? They examined. The Greek word is anakrino. It means they scrutinized, they sat down, paid attention, went through the scriptures to make sure that Paul was not lying to them. Some of you, I'm sure when you listen to me preach Sunday morning, that's it. Till the next Sunday. If I ask you, what did I preach 3 weeks ago, you might not be able to tell me. If you do that, you will be deceived. Always go back and check the scriptures and question it. Do not just take it because Pastor Neil said it. No, I am not God. I can make mistakes. I do all I can to make sure I don't make mistakes, but I am capable. If you keep checking it, the day I make a mistake, you'll be able to tell. Are you with me? I am not one of those preachers who will claim I know it all. So the scripture says that the Christians in Berea, what did they do? They what? They examined the scriptures after Paul preached. So, for example, you are listening to me preach. Make notes. When you go home, sit down and read through again and search it. Pastor, I need concordance. You don't. Did Abraham walk by faith? Did Enoch walk by faith? Which Bible was present when those two people were around? So you don't need concordance. You don't need all the other stuff. What God is interested in is your heart. If your heart really wants to walk with him, the Holy Spirit on the inside of you sometimes will tell you, that is error. That is not right. That is not correct. Amen? I know some of you are like, huh, what are you saying? If you read 1 Timothy chapter 3, the Apostle Paul gives, I'm trying to give you an understanding. He gives a list of things that people who are in leadership should have. And after he gave the list, somebody who prays a lot is not in there. Somebody who fasts is not in there. Somebody who went to a Bible school is not in the list. If you were asked to choose leaders, which one would you choose? We would choose people who are the primo. But what is in there is somebody who is led by the Spirit of God. Somebody who pays attention to his family. Somebody who respects his wife and husband. The church is going for things that are not in the Bible. We've created our own stuff. And I hope you learned today. Amen. Are you learning anything so far? 1 Thessalonians chapter 5, verse 20 to 21. 1 Thessalonians chapter 5. We'll read this from the 11 Bible. Do not scoff at those who prophesy, but test everything that is said to be sure it is true. And if it is, then accept it. Did you get that? He says, when you meet people who are prophesying, like I'm standing here teaching God's word, don't laugh at me. Don't scoff at it. Rather, test what we are saying. Are you learning anything? Yeah. Write it down. How many of you will go to school and never write notes? Anybody in the building? But you come to church, you never write notes. I've seen some of you, you've never written one note, yet you want to grow in Jesus. How do you intend to do that? Can you explain that to me? Because you keep everything in your head. The last time I checked, the bills you haven't paid is occupying your head. So where would the one I'm teaching right now go? The fact that the doctor told you there's something lacking and they've given you the paper to go do the lab work and you are afraid to go, that thing is occupying your brain. So write it down. Write what? It down. And go back and check it again. Because Jesus said, multitudes will be deceived. And I hope you are not part of the multitudes that are being deceived. But test everything. He says, after you test it, you hold on to what is what? Good. And if something is not good, you let it go. Amen. So now let's get into how do I test the spirits. Are you ready? Because John himself tells us how to do it. By the primary way of testing a spirit, because we operate most of the time in the natural, the primary way is through the gift of discerning of spirits. And not everybody has that gift. So John goes on to show us another way. Because you want to know the spirit. It's not what they are saying, it's the spirit behind what they are what? Saying. Because sometimes some people, they are good with words. They articulate the words. And when you hear them, you feel, man, that's my guy. That's my girl. I'm going for it. Because they are very good. So they will articulate the words. And then all of a sudden, you are enticed. But go check out what they are saying. Are you with me? So the primary way is through discernment of what? Spirits. But not all of us are gifted with that. So, the Apostle John then shows us another way. Look at verse 2. Go back to 1 John. We'll read two verses. 1 John chapter 4, verse 2 and verse 3. Anybody learning anything today? Are you in 1 John? Now, John says, not all of us have the ability to discern. Yes, we can discern. Because the Holy Spirit, if it's in you, you should be able to tell. But since most of us don't want to, John shows us another way. Are you in 1 John chapter 4? Look at verse 2. He said, this is how you can know God's spirit. Every spirit who confesses that Jesus came to earth as a human is from God. You got to be kidding me, John. If Jesus came to earth as a human being, what's the point? What does it mean? I would show you. Look at verse 3. He says, and every spirit who refuses to say this about Jesus is not from God. It is the spirit of the Antichrist, of the enemy of Christ, which you have heard is coming, and now he's already in the world. I'll give you five ways to test. The first one is the most important one that John is talking about. I call it the Jesus test. The one? Jesus test. Jesus is the one who died for you. Jesus is the one that we pray through. Jesus is the one who pretty much, if you are a Christian, all of your life is centered around Jesus. If you don't like Jesus, then go get ready for hell. Everything is around him. Are you guys with me? And John is saying that if you're going to test the spirit, then does that spirit acknowledge that Jesus Christ has come in the flesh? So if you heard a preacher and they are talking about Jesus, what exactly are they saying about him? Is he one of the many prophets? That means that's not from God. Because Jesus is not one of the many prophets. He is the only way to God. Pure and simple. Amen? Now, let's try and understand the implications of the fact that Jesus Christ came in the flesh. Why is that important? Because it's a very simple statement, but it's a very loaded theological statement. Jesus came in the flesh. Let me ask all of you, let me see who can answer this. Was Jesus half God and half human? Or was he fully human? Or was he fully human and fully God? Good. Jesus was 100% human and 100% God. Because if he's not 100% God, then he could not become our substitute. Sin would have been in him. But he's 100% human, because if he was half, then he could also not have felt our infirmities. And it's only him who can have those two things happen in the same body. So accepting that basic truth has three implications. Let's write it down. Implication number one is that do people who preach and say all these things, do they see Jesus as the Son of God or one of those things? Do they accept the true humanity and the true divinity of Jesus? And do they believe in the actual incarnation? When we say incarnation simply means that when Jesus became what? Flesh. When God became flesh. All right? When he died and when he resurrected. Pastor, but me, I believe these things, so. Yeah. But do you live it? Do you actually live your life as if you have been resurrected? That's the question you need to ask. Please write this down. Any teaching that diminishes Jesus, redefines Jesus, denies Jesus' identity and lordship is not from God. It's a good one to tweet. You don't have to go and try and verify. So the Apostle John says, anyone who recognizes that Jesus became human, that person is operating from the Spirit of God. He's saying that you recognize that God saw. It's a very loaded statement. John is starting from Genesis and he's coming to Revelation. He's saying that you recognize that mankind have sinned. The only one who could rescue us is God himself. And God has to do it through the proper medium by becoming human. So by now, he's already moved from Genesis and he's somewhere around Joshua. And he walks you through. So it is not a very simple statement when you read it. Oh, I believe that Jesus wrote. No. Do you really accept those truths and you walk in it? Anytime you start diminishing Jesus, redefining him, and establishing that he's something else, either done, fully God, fully human, you are in error. Amen. So number one is what test? The Jesus test. Everything is about Jesus. Tell the person sitting next to you, everything. If you don't like him, tell them. If you don't like Jesus, I think you need to get ready. Don't add the rest to it. The second test is what I call the scripture test. There is absolute no way that the Holy Spirit would say something to you that is not in the Bible. Or if he said something that is not directly written in the Bible, you will notice that the principles in the Bible are not against it. Are you with me? Because in the Bible, we read about the general will of God. God's specific will, his things that he wants you to do as an individual, you may not read it in any book of the Bible. Sometimes the Spirit of God would reveal it to you. But when he reveals it to you, it will never be against scripture. God just showed me that somebody's husband is my husband. I once heard a prophet tell somebody that. And the person says, he said, no, that is what I see in the spirit. Yes, that's what you see in the spirit. Please listen very carefully. A psychic has the ability to see in the spirit. And today there are many psychics who call themselves prophets. It is the person's ability to see and at the same time hear from God. That's where the difference is. So, number one is the Jesus test. Number two is the scripture test. All right. Number three is the character test. They are telling you that they are men of God and they are sleeping around. And you are following them. Yeah, it's true. Pastor, stop judging. The last time I checked, I am not judging. Did I write the Bible? So I'm just speaking what is there. What did Jesus say in the book of Matthew chapter 7, verse 15 to 20? He says, when there is a mango tree, it will always give you a mango what? Fruit. When there is a grape, it will always give you what? Grape. Then he says to the people, you will know the false prophets by their fruit. The word fruit in that context has to do with character, what comes out of them, not just what they're saying. Because sometimes some of them have sweet mouth. It's the character of the messenger and the character of the message. Did you hear what I just said? The Holy Spirit produces fruit. Such as what? Love and joy and peace and long-suffering. As for me, you don't know. When you touch me, you are done. How do you call that? It's the work of the flesh. That is not the fruit of the Holy Spirit. And he's standing in the pulpit preaching. It's okay if it happens in 2-3 years. But after 10 years, something needs to change. How many of you would have been very happy if I, your pastor, I have this anger issue that has persisted and existed up to date? You say, that is that man's weakness. The spirit is willing, but the flesh. Oh, come on, you had it yourself. But the flesh is what? So if the spirit is willing, why not give in to the spirit? Why hide behind the flesh that is weak? It's obvious then that that is not an actual shepherd. So number one is the Jesus test. Number two is the scripture test. Number three is what? The character test. Number four is the glory test. Glory test. Does the message or the messenger direct people to Christ or do they direct people to themselves? Come to the Alpha and Omega Incorporated Limited Church International, where the pastor, doctor, the most right or left, top or bottom, Reverend Neil Achumpong presides. In this place, all the power of God is at work. We give glory to God. You know that we give glory to God was only a statement to cover up your eyes. The rest that was said is what is representative of that individual. The glory test. Does the message or the messenger direct people to Christ? Or is it about themselves? Sometimes the way they do is that, you know, the Lord sent me, I was in London and I was doing a crusade. When I hear those things, I bow my head in shame. I was in London, I was doing a crusade, and at the crusade, this woman came, and the Spirit of God came upon me. And whilst he came upon me, I just told her, I have seen someone inside your cupboard. And she said it was true. So I lay my hands and I pray. So far, all the statements that I made, where is Jesus in it? Let me leave that alone. The Holy Spirit honors Jesus all the time. The Holy Spirit would encourage people to repent and have faith in God. And the Holy Spirit strengthened the churches. Test the spirits. The counterfeit spirits honor humans. Why didn't the pastor recognize me? I am sorry I couldn't recognize you. Please forgive me, but you don't need it if this is for Jesus. At an appropriate time, we'll still recognize you. Are you with me? The counterfeit spirits honor humans. They foster self-serving agendas. They are serving, but they have their own agenda. And you realize that they are steering people away from the cross. And sometimes they cause confusion and division. Pay attention. So number one is the Jesus test. Everything is about Jesus. Everything. Number two is the scripture test. Number three, the character test. Number four is the glory test. Number five is the obedience test. What direction does the message take you? What direction? If I teach you God's word and after that, you are not obedient to God, because the message is directly responsible for it, because I taught you how to rebel against God, there's absolute no way I'm a true prophet. I'm a false one. So you, as a person, let's apply it. When you have someone come to you and seek advice, do you push them towards obedience? I remember a brother asked me one time. It was a very heavy question he gave. It was like a choice between living for God and losing the job so his family would have nothing to eat, and cutting a small corner really quick and he would get the job and make big money. If you were in my shoes, what would you say? And you've already started seeing the suffering of his family. Anybody? God understands. God is going to do it. You know, don't worry. I told the brother, I said, much as the Satan has decided to push you into this corner, if you obey God, he will honor you to tell Satan that he does not condone that. So I told him, I see your family suffering. Here's something little to help them, but do not go around this route. That thing didn't last 2 days. Oh, first month passed. He couldn't pay his mortgage. We prayed. Second, we prayed. Third one, when you don't pay your mortgage for 3 months, what happens? Foreclosure. They start the process. So now our prayer is moving away from, Lord, give him a job, now into a second prayer topic. Lord, save him from. And I kept telling him, stand your ground. Because if Jesus comes today, the mortgage company can't take your money. So stand for the Lord. And lo and behold, the Lord opened a door. The door was that the mortgage company forgot to ask him that he has not paid. God knows how to protect his children. May that be your story. That one you are saying, man. But may that be your story. The Lord opened a door. Number one is what? The Jesus test. Number two, the scripture test. Number three, The character test. Number four, the glory test. Number five, the obedience test. Okay. And number six is what I call the peace test, where you have the witness of the Spirit. Is the message backed by the witness of the Spirit? Colossians 3:15, the Bible says, allow the peace of Christ to govern your heart. And Romans 8:16 says, the Spirit himself testifies with your spirit. So you must come to that place where the Holy Spirit provides peace, clarity, conviction, and all that. Did you learn anything today? So let's recap all of them. I'm done. Number one is what? The Jesus test. Everything is about the Jesus. Everything. Absolutely. And that is the concept of what John taught in 1 John 4. The rest I gave you is outside of 1 John. I'm showing you what else you can find in Scripture. Let me end with this story. Everybody look at me. Let's end. I have in my wallet money. What kind of money is this? Is what? Is the pound. I'm sure some people are like, what? Some people just saw it and they said, it's a pound sterling. All right? As a British pound. Now I'm sure some people are still figuring out, really? I read a document that says when FBI agents are trained to figure out counterfeits and fakes, they never give them the counterfeits and fakes. Never. They always give them the actual money. And once they familiarize themselves, they touch it, they feel it, they study every part of it. As soon as they see the fake, they can tell this is what. Why do you think they did that? Why didn't they give them the fake? Why did they have to give them the genuine currency? Because as for the fake, there are several fakes. But the true currency, the genuine, is only one. You see, some of us Christians today, we are trying to learn about demons and what they can show us. So, no. Learn the scriptures about what God has said, how he deals with demons. Not the other way around. And the better way, I've shown you the Christ test, the this test, the this test, I've shown you all of that. But if you will familiarize yourself with the word of God, the in and out of it, as soon as you hear somebody say something that is error, you can tell this is what? Error. You don't need me to preach to you. You can what? Tell. There is no way I'm better than you. We are on the same level. The only difference is that I read my Bible every day. Instead of me listening to junk, sometimes I'll listen to news and listen to news, and there's a point the Spirit of God will just impress on me. You've had enough news. Go read my word. Once you are familiar with the genuine, you can always make up the one that is not true. You don't need profiling. You can tell. When you look at a correct person, you can tell that the other one is not. May the Lord help us.
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13: New threats to peace talks. I'm Angelo Bavaro, Fox News. The U.S. and Iran exchanging more blows in the Persian Gulf.
14: extending fighting around the Strait of Hormuz into a third day.
15: Overnight, the United States launched a new round of strikes against Iran in response to the IRGC targeting yet another oil tanker. According to U.S. Central Command, a variety of different targets were hit, including military surveillance systems, infrastructure belonging to their communication systems, air defense sites, drone storage facilities, and mine-laying capabilities. The president posted to Truth Social shortly after the strike, saying United States aircraft just struck Iranian missile and drone storage locations and coastal radar sites for violating the ceasefire agreement again. It is very possible that they will never learn. The president goes on to say there may come a point when we are no longer able to be reasonable and will be forced to militarily complete the job that we very successfully started.
14: Fox's Trey Yingst. Iran launching missiles in retaliation, saying they will continue to do so if the U.S. keeps striking them. President Trump backed Louisiana Republican Julia Letlow, defeating State Treasurer John Fleming in Saturday's primary runoff. Letlow is vying for the seat against soon-to-be-vacating Senator Bill Cassidy.
16: Tonight, Louisiana sent a clear message that they want a candidate to represent them in the Senate who will always put America first and never turn her back on Louisiana voters.
14: Cassidy voted to convict the president on impeachment charges back in 2021. Three firefighters died and two were injured tackling fires on the Colorado-Utah border. The largest blaze, the Cottonwood Fire, ballooned Saturday to more than 144 square miles. At the World Cup today marks the start of the knockout round. It's officially win or go home, beginning with South Africa and Canada. 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
14: Three New Jersey teens who vanished Friday after escaping MTA officers at a train station were finally found safe late last night in a completely different state.
5: After roughly 2 days missing and an extensive search using canines and drones, authorities were able to catch up with two 14-year-olds and a 17-year-old who left Montville Township, New Jersey on Thursday night. Authorities shifting the matter to a missing persons investigation at that time, but it wasn't until 5:30 Friday evening that the trio was seen again, this time at the Denville, New Jersey train station. Then a day later on Saturday afternoon, MTA officials recognized the group all the way in Connecticut at a train station in Stamford. But when MTA officers attempted to make contact with the boys, the two 14-year-olds fled as they were taking the 17-year-old into protective custody.
14: Fox's Chandley Painter. Police say those boys appear to have left their homes on their own accord, but the motive behind their actions, that is still unclear. Rescue efforts continue following earthquakes in Venezuela. Fox's Dana Marie McNichol reports from Florida.
29: Hundreds of volunteers have shown up. So many people are here, they had to turn some away. The support is immense. Over $1 million worth of donations already in hand here at the warehouse. Now, many Venezuelans tell me that they are thankful for how quickly the Trump administration moved resources into the country. U.S. Southern Command addressing the damage and coordination of military efforts. We have the most elite search and rescue crews from the U.S. and their canines on the ground. And I did speak to one volunteer from La Guaira, the area most affected. He told me hundreds of family, friends, teachers are gone. The pain is unimaginable.
14: Venezuelan officials say those quakes have claimed at least 1,400 lives. I'm Angelo Bavaro, and this is Fox News.
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7: The 930 WFMD SkyScan forecast for Frederick and surrounding counties. We're looking at a good chance of showers, maybe thunderstorms throughout the day. Tonight, there is a chance of scattered showers and thunderstorms in the evening. Otherwise, mostly cloudy with a low of 67. And Monday, patchy fog in the morning. Otherwise, mostly sunny with a high near 88. 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
5: At the World Cup on Saturday night, Argentina defeated Jordan 3-1 as Lionel Messi became the first player to score in seven straight World Cup matches. Messi with six goals in three matches in this year's tournament. Austria and Algeria played to a 3-3 draw, so both teams advanced to the knockout round. Algeria took a 3-2 lead 3 minutes in a second half stoppage time, but Austria then stayed alive by scoring the tying goal 6 minutes into second half stoppage time. Earlier Saturday, Portugal and Colombia played to a scoreless draw. Portugal and Colombia had already advanced to the knockout round. DR Congo advanced for the first time ever with a 3-1 come from behind victory over Uzbekistan. And in Major League Baseball on Saturday night, Rafael Devers of the Giants hit two home runs in San Francisco's 5-0 win over Atlanta.
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6: Still battling, I'm Paul Stevens, Fox News. The U.S. launching new airstrikes against Iran, retaliating for some previous strikes by Iran.
7: The United States conducted another round of airstrikes against Iran overnight after the IRGC targeted shipping vessels in the Strait of Hormuz. According to U.S. Central Command, a variety of different targets were hit, including Iranian military surveillance infrastructure, communication systems, air defense sites, drone storage facilities, and mine layer capabilities. The president posted to Truth Social shortly after the strikes, saying United States aircraft just struck Iranian missile and drone storage locations and coastal radar sites for violating the ceasefire agreement again. It is very possible that they will never learn. The president goes on to say there may come a point when we are no longer able to be reasonable and will be forced to militarily complete the job that we very successfully started. If that happens, the Islamic Republic of Iran will no longer exist.
6: Man, again, Fox's Trey Yingston, Tel Aviv. Of course, all this straining the initial deal between the U.S. and Iran as they try and work and finalize a more permanent peace agreement. President Trump scoring another primary election win, this one in Louisiana on Saturday.
8: Congresswoman Julia Letlow, who is backed by the president, won Louisiana's Republican U.S. Senate primary on Saturday. She defeated State Treasurer John Fleming in a runoff. Letlow will face Democrat Jamie Davis in November. Letlow's victory caps Trump's primary efforts to unseat Republicans he's unhappy with. Kentucky Representative Thomas Massey, Texas Senator John Cornyn, and five Indiana state senators all lost re-election bids last month to challengers Trump-backed. Deborah Valentine, Fox News.
6: At the World Cup today marks the start of the knockout round. It's officially win or go home. That begins with South Africa and Canada squaring off 3 p.m. Eastern time at SoFi Stadium in Los Angeles. 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
6: Three New Jersey teens who vanished Friday after escaping MTA officers at a train station were finally found late last night in a completely different state.
13: After roughly 2 days missing and an extensive search using canines and drones, authorities were able to catch up with two 14-year-olds and a 17-year-old who left Montville Township, New Jersey on Thursday night. Authorities shifting the matter to a missing persons investigation at that time, but it wasn't until 5:30 Friday evening that the trio was seen again, this time at the Denville, New Jersey train station. Then a day later on Saturday afternoon, MTA officials recognized the group all the way in Connecticut at a train station in Stamford. But when MTA officers attempted to make contact with the boys, the two 14-year-olds fled as they were taking the 17-year-old into protective custody.
6: Fox's Chandler Painter. Police say the boys appear to have left their homes on their own accord, but the motive behind what they're doing here is still unknown. Towns and cities across Kentucky cleaning up after catastrophic flooding ripped through their state. Birch Lick Missionary Baptist Church in Jackson County, one of those affected areas of flooding. But their pastor, Kenny Johnson, speaking to Fox 56, said folks actually feel fortunate in a way.
14: It could have been a lot worse. And so we thank God that it didn't get worse. And you know, we're tough. We'll clean up and we'll keep going.
6: Severe rain is expected to last throughout the night. Four deaths have already been reported due to the flooding. In Venezuela, meantime, the number of dead from this week's twin earthquakes climbing to at least 1,430, more than 68,000 people still missing in spots. Families and volunteers are digging through rubble themselves, noting that government crews are overwhelmed and slow to respond in spots as that rescue and salvage operation grows. I'm Paul Stevens. This is Fox News.
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19: The 930 WFMD Sky Scan forecast for Frederick and surrounding counties. We're looking at a good chance of showers, maybe thunderstorms throughout the day. Tonight, there is a chance of scattered showers and thunderstorms in the evening. Otherwise, mostly cloudy with a low of 67. And Monday, patchy fog in the morning. Otherwise, mostly sunny with a high near 88. 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

0: 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Hey, I'm Danny Gurry from Good Morning Frederick, and in celebration of America's 250th, I'm hiding 250 red, white, and blue eggs around Baker Park. 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
3: At the World Cup on Saturday night, Argentina defeated Jordan 3-1 as Lionel Messi became the first player ever to score in seven consecutive World Cup matches. He has six goals in three matches in this year's tournament. Austria and Algeria finished in a 3-3 tie. Both teams advanced to the knockout round. Algeria took a 3-2 lead 3 minutes into second half stoppage time, but Austria stayed alive in stunning fashion, scoring the tying goal at the death 6 minutes into second half stoppage time. Earlier Saturday, Portugal and Colombia played to a scoreless draw, but both teams had already advanced to the knockout round. DR Congo advanced to the knockout round for the first time with a 3-1 win over Uzbekistan. And in Major League Baseball on Saturday night, Rafael Devers hit two home runs in the San Francisco Giants' 5-0 victory over the Atlanta Braves.
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4: Peace under pressure. I'm Angelo Bavaro, Fox News. The U.S. and Iran exchanging more blows in the Persian Gulf, extending fighting around the Strait of Hormuz into a third day.
5: We're tracking developments out of the Middle East today. The United States conducting a new round of strikes against Iran in response to the IRGC targeting shipping vessels in the Strait of Hormuz. According to U.S. Central Command, a variety of different targets were hit, including military surveillance sites, radar systems, communication systems, drone storage facilities, and mine layer capabilities. Now, the president posted a Truth Social shortly after the strike, saying United States aircraft just struck Iranian missile and drone storage locations and coastal radar sites for violating the ceasefire agreement again. It is very possible that they will never learn. The president goes on to say, there may come a point when we are no longer able to be reasonable and will be forced to militarily complete the job that we very successfully started.
4: Fox's Trey Yingst, Iran launching missiles in retaliation. The death toll in Venezuela expected to keep climbing after devastating back-to-back earthquakes. It now stands at least 1,400.
6: It has been a terrible week here, more than 72 hours after these twin earthquakes. Destruction as rescue workers try to pull anybody who may still be alive from the rubble. There is a city block right now that is cornered off, and military, police, rescue workers all working under one command, trying to save whoever they can. And unfortunately, Fallecidos is at 43. That's the amount of people that they've pulled from these three buildings. There is an excavator on top of the rubble, a 17-floor condo building that has fully collapsed. And unfortunately, there are so many stories of people who lived here and are unaccounted for.
4: Fox's Nate Foy. Today marks the start of the knockout round at the World Cup. South Africa and Canada match up at 3 p.m. Eastern. 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
4: Texas Democrats are gathering in Corpus Christi this weekend for their state convention. All ahead of the upcoming midterms, it comes as Democratic Congressman James Tallarico and Republican Attorney General Ken Paxton remain locked in a tight Senate race. Texas Governor Greg Abbott joining Fox and Friends Weekend to react.
9: So what Tallarico stands for, what the Democrats on the entire party ticket stand for, are antagonistic to the values of the state of Texas.
4: President Trump says he will campaign in Texas for Paxton. Former Vice President Kamala Harris has endorsed Tallarico. President Trump backed Louisiana Republican Julia Letlow, defeating State Treasurer John Fleming in Saturday's primary runoff. Letlow is vying for the seat against soon-to-be-vacating Senator Bill Cassidy.
10: Tonight, Louisiana sent a clear message that they want a candidate to represent them in the Senate who will always put America first and never turn her back on Louisiana voters.
4: Cassidy voted to convict the president on impeachment charges back in 2021. President Trump canceled the signing of the 21st Century Road to Housing Act, claiming that he will not pass it until Congress passes the Save America Act. In an interview with NBC Meet the Press, Republican Senator Roger Marshall says that move by the president is necessary in order to pass a bill that would protect the integrity of America.
11: This is classic Donald Trump negotiation style. He's going to grab every leverage point he can, and this is one to get the bigger priority to cross the finish line, and that's election integrity.
4: The Save America Act would require voters to prove their citizenship. The act has been rejected by Democrats who claim that that bill would prevent millions of Americans from accessing the polls who may not be able to access their legal documents. I'm Angelo Bavaro, and this is Fox News.
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12: Tensions between the U.S. and Iran have calmed since signing a memorandum of understanding. Do U.S. voters think it will help? Big picture, our Fox News poll finds that two-thirds doubt a peace deal will keep Iran from developing nuclear weapons. And that view is shared by more than half of Republicans, Democrats, and Independents. Plus, nearly 9 in 10 across the political spectrum agree it's important for the U.S. to avoid a prolonged military conflict with Iran. There are also areas of disagreement. While most Republicans are happy with the job President Trump is doing handling Iran, most Independents and Democrats are dissatisfied. Overall, 64% of voters disapprove. Likewise, nearly 6 in 10 think the U.S. made the wrong decision in taking military action against Iran in February. Most Democrats and Independents say it was wrong, while most Republicans believe it was the right decision. I'm Dana Blanton. That's your poll for you.
3: The 930 WFMD Skyscan forecast for Frederick and surrounding counties. We're looking at a good chance of showers, maybe thunderstorms, throughout the day. Tonight, there is a chance of scattered showers and thunderstorms in the evening. Otherwise, mostly cloudy with a low of 67. And Monday, patchy fog in the morning. Otherwise, mostly sunny with a high near 88. 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
14: Welcome to 4-State Focus. I'm Jimmy Key. This is the first program in a series of conversations with Dr. Stephen Goldman, and he is a psychiatrist with years of experience in academic and clinical medicine. He is not a certified historian, but he has deeply studied the Civil War, Reconstruction, and the impact of war in general. And today's conversation is segment number one in a series of conversations that we're having regarding the feelings, findings, treatment, and experiences of the returning combat veteran from the days of the Civil War up to the current days and modern combat conflict. So let's kick things off with episode number one of our 4-State Focus series with Dr. Stephen Goldman. Hello again, everyone. Jimmy Key here with you, and welcome once again to 4-State Focus. Today, I have the privilege of introducing you to Dr. Stephen A. Goldman. He is a psychiatrist with several decades of experience in academic and clinical medicine. He also has deeply studied the Civil War, Reconstruction, race, and the impact of war itself, and he has treated and worked with combat veterans. So we're going to talk to him today about the methodology, if you will, of treating combat veterans and how it would have been related back in the Civil War days and how it's applied in modern day combat. Dr. Goldman, thank you very much for joining us on 4-State Focus.
15: My pleasure.
14: You spent years treating veterans in VA hospitals, also while studying the experiences of soldiers going back to the Civil War. How did those two passions come together in your career? Can you enlighten us a little bit?
15: Long as I can remember. I was very interested in the American Civil War. And my father, who was also a physician, an internist, was a dedicated history buff. And I remember one of the first trips we took was going to Gettysburg and Williamsburg. And the interests started to basically coalesce and coincide. And one of the points that I often make when people ask me how I came to do what I'm doing in my career is I came of age during the Vietnam War. And as anyone who lived through that period knows that it was a shaping event of many of our lives, whether or not you served in Nam, fought in Nam, protested the war, it was always there. And as time has gone on in my life, I realize that one of my great motivations to become a psychiatrist was to work with veterans. And what I've done, and I do want to make a couple of things really clear about my background. I worked for several VAs, particularly when I was in training and early in my career. And I also worked with active duty personnel when I was working at Uniformed Services. So I have experience both diagnosing and treating war-related stress, obviously all psychiatric illnesses, and working with active duty personnel. But there are people such as Dr. Charles Hoag, Dr. Sam Bradshaw, and others I'll be talking about whose work I have utilized their research because their experience is much greater than mine, but not only those who worked their entire careers for the VA, like Dr. Bradshaw and his colleagues did at Topeka, Kansas VA, and Dr. Hoke, who worked at Walter Reed running the PTSD program. So I have a fair amount of experience, but I want to make it clear that I utilize the findings of others, Astro and just terrific people out there, which I then put on top of my experience having worked with veterans and active duty personnel. But I've added something else, which is for the last 3 decades, I have been studying not just war, but in particular, what it means to go to war, what it means to survive combat, and then women return from war. So that I've got the clinical experience of working with veterans and active duty personnel, the tremendous interest in doing that. I'm also a war historian. Notice I don't say military historian.
14: I understood.
15: And for the listeners, the difference is, with the exception of one battle, which I think we'll be talking about, which is the Battle of Monocacy, that's really the only battle I actually delve into the more strategic aspects of it, because the battle was fascinating and absolutely critical. But that's really the only battle I do that. What my work focuses upon, and again, it's not strictly Civil War. I use a lot of Civil War material, but I always apply what we learned from the past to the present and the future. And the other thing I do mention, Jimmy, is I'm not a classically trained historian. My training is in, obviously, medicine and psychiatry. I also was an English minor in college, and I had the great privilege to have worked at several VAs, which is just, you can imagine,

0: difference is they're probably completely separate diagnoses, but PTSD is sometimes referred to as a modern issue diagnosis. Its emergence as PTSD is relatively recent, and nobody ever heard of it up until, I don't know, what, 15, 20 years ago?
1: Actually, no.
0: Okay.
1: And again, let me be clear about because I a lot of my work is both clarifying and also, frankly, exploding some myths. Talked about are doing this as part of, which I presume will be the first of some of these talks we'll be doing.
0: Absolutely.
1: There is nothing new about the concept of post-traumatic reaction to having been in war. There's nothing new about this. It is abundantly clear that it's as old as, unfortunately, war is. And wars have been fought for millennia.
0: Let me ask you a quick question. Is this compared to what they used to call shell shock or battle fatigue?
1: No, that's a great question. And as a matter of fact, I'll be doing a talk on July 25th at the Newcomer House at Antietam, which is actually going to run through that. And people have tended, including historians, have tended to use words interchangeably, such as soldier's heart from the Civil War, shell shock from World War I, combat fatigue from World War II, and post-traumatic stress disorder. They are not the same. One of the things that I do in my lectures, and I have a book coming out next year, which is literally the history of the experience of combat veterans starting with the Civil War all the way through 2026, is that they're not interchangeable. So that war-related stress disorders and just war-related stress itself is, there's a continuum of that. Post-traumatic stress disorder per se, as diagnosed through the Diagnostic and Statistical Manual that the American Psychiatric Association puts out, that's only one type of disorder you can see associated with being in war or extreme circumstances. For example, soldier's heart, which was one of the first diagnoses that was coined during the Civil War, is not PTSD. Shell shock, which was really predominantly confined to World War I, was not PTSD. And the reason why I'm mentioning this is the diagnoses are different, the treatment is different, the etiologies are different, so that always at pains to point out that there's a whole variety of different disorders you can have associated with actively in a war and then what happens after you return from war. Again, that's the point of why it's called post-traumatic stress disorder. And in terms of the actual formulation of what people now know as post-traumatic stress disorder, that began formally in 1980, the very beginning of my career. My entire career has spanned this, was when the American Psychiatric Association, in one of their earlier diagnostic and statistical manuals, actually formed diagnosis of post-traumatic stress disorder. And it's not a coincidence that that occurred just a few years after the war in Vietnam ended. So does that help clarify?
0: Yes, it does. Absolutely. I spent 16 years in the Air Force and nobody ever shot at me or blew anything up around me. So I cannot even imagine what some of these veterans are going through with this diagnosis. A lot of us have seen what Hollywood portrays as shell shock, but PTSD is something that can be manifested by a lot of things like assaults or PTSD as it relates to veterans coming back from active combat is rather unique in and of itself.
1: Let's explode myth number two.
0: Okay.
1: The vast majority, particularly combat, the vast majority of men and women who have been in combat and return do not manifest PTSD during their lifetimes, which is antithetical to what most people think, is that veterans come back and they all get PTSD. They all have tremendous difficulty readjusting to civilian life. And there has been a tendency, particularly in the Civil War academic history literature, to portray Civil War veterans, particularly Union veterans, as irrevocably damaged. And I can tell you, now, of course, you're a veteran yourself, that veterans resent that portrayal, as you can imagine, because the implications are about hiring veterans, about the perception of what you expect from them in civilian life. I can tell you that something that I put out in another one of my upcoming books is what happened when the Union veteran returned home, and people were terrified of them.
0: Really?
1: They were not welcomed home in many ways. And that was in 1865. And Jimmy, I'm sure you could guess what people were terrified of. And that's the taboo that up until recently, nobody talked about. Because what do men and women in the armed forces do in war? They kill.
0: Yes, they are warriors by definition. They're the tip of the spear. And I believe Rush Limbaugh quoted it perfectly several years ago. War is meant to do two things, break things and kill people. And that's it. That's pretty much what it boils down to.
1: I don't agree with Rush Limbaugh, because war, it's like the parable of the elephant. Remember, with the blind men and the elephant, and each one feels one part of it, the elephant,

0: thinks that's the entire story of the elephant.
1: It, of course it isn't. Yes, exactly. And great analogy.
0: One of the great Vietnam writers, Tim O'Brien, the author of The Marvelous, The Things They Carried, Tim O'Brien talks about the panoply of war, the scope of war. And I use, in the research that I do, in the writings that I do, the teachings that I do, I use basically three different literatures. I use the extremely rich and ever-expanding literature of psychiatry, psychology, social work, and the literature of trauma. I use the second literature. That is the firsthand experiential literature of men and women who have been to war. And do you want a few examples of that?
1: Go right ahead.
0: Great example from the Civil War is Rufus Dawes' service with the 6th Wisconsin. Are you familiar with that one?
1: No, sir, I am not. Elaborate.
0: Rufus Dawes is the absolute embodiment of the citizen soldier. And he wrote a marvelous memoir decades after his Civil War service. And he used the letters he had written to his wife when he wrote basically his war memoir. And of course, the beauty of that is that he wasn't just doing something as a man decades older looking back. He was using the writings he wrote at the time he was in war. And you can imagine how potent that is. That was Rufus Dawes in the Civil War. World War One. As I'm sure you're familiar, there were many of the great poets, particularly the British poets, who didn't survive World War One.
1: Exactly.
0: You know, Wilfred Owen being a great example. He died, I think, 10 days before the armistice was signed. There is a book that I have always loved. I reread it periodically. And that's Robert Graves' Goodbye to All That. And that's where the expression comes from, by the way. You know, that's in the vernacular. And it's just a marvelous book of a memoir of a man who was severely wounded, how it impacted his life. And then there was another book that I read recently, which I've been recommending. It's called Into the Silence. And Jimmy, I think you'll find this as fascinating as I did. It's a book about the original mountaineering expedition to Mount Everest, which is fascinating. Almost all the men, this included Mallory. You remember Mallory, who died on Everest, and his body was found recently.
1: Wasn't it?
0: Yeah. And well, Mallory and so many of his closest friends, and almost all the members of this expedition, they were all World War One veterans. They had survived war. I mean, you talked to me about survivor guilt before, and I do want to mention two aspects of that.
1: Okay.
0: So survivor guilt, by the way, survivor guilt is not a diagnosis. That's not a psychiatric diagnosis. It's not a psychiatric disorder. Survivor guilt is a manifestation of what many veterans feel when they return because they've survived and others have not. What I have expanded in my writing is the concept of survivor obligation. In my first book, One More War to Fight, which is frankly the first book ever written from the standpoint of Black and White Union veterans for the 50 years after the war about what they did to change American society based on this service in the Civil War, which is a remarkable story and a story that had not been told to the extent that I did. And I told it from their viewpoint, not from the viewpoint of politicians. I did it from the point of view of the grunt, you know, the enlisted man predominantly. Mm. And of course, Black and White Union veterans. And commitment that American veterans have made ever since the Civil War, from war to war, that they use the gift of survival. And I can tell you who's very eloquent about this is John Kerry. The only job he didn't hold was he didn't win the presidential election. But everyone knows about John Kerry.
1: Right.
0: And he's got a wonderful memoir called Every Day is Extra. And he establishes in the beginning of that book that he and his brothers who came through the war, and as you know, he served, I mean, he was a Silver Star and Bronze Star awardee. You know, he was a naval lieutenant. He was a swift boat captain.
1: Right.
0: And he said that because he survived, that he had an obligation to those who did not survive to use his survival, the gift of his survival, to make good the promise that he had survived and to change his country if he could when he came home. And of course, John Kerry has.
1: He has. Absolutely. You know, I can see that. I mean, with a mindset that you never leave anybody on the battlefield, you come back home. What manifests in the mind of those individuals has got to be as a psychiatrist, would you say, do they try to atone for coming back alive? Would that be a valid assessment?
0: But that's how, again, this is what I always try and point out is the transition back to civilian life. And by the way, when I was a senior resident at the Bedford VA, I was assigned to be in the emergency room and the intake group for men and women who were seeking help with transitioning to civilian life. You can imagine, I loved it. The survivor guilt, which again is a clear phenomenon, starts to dissipate over time, as you can imagine. There are so many things available now that were not available for Vietnam veterans when they returned. and certainly not available for some of the other wars. Interestingly enough, there were some things available to the Union veteran that in some ways were not available to World War I or World War II or Vietnam veterans, which I'll explain in a minute. But the things that have clearly been shown. So again, when I use my Civil War research to show what we've learned over, you know, over a century and a half, is some of the principles are exactly the same principles now. And one of the things that happened that was very advantageous for the Union veteran is that they returned home together with their regiments, because all the regiments, as you know, except for those who were in the regular army or the United States Colored Troops, all the other regiments were state regiments.
1: The definition of citizen soldier or National Guard service, basically.
0: They weren't in guard units. There were guard units during the Civil War, but there weren't many of them. These were men who recruited into the armies and navies of the Union through state regiments.
1: Ah, gotcha.
0: That's how it worked.
1: Okay.
0: Now, the African-American men who started to be recruited based on the preliminary Emancipation Proclamation, there were a few states, such as the famous Massachusetts 54th, the Glory Regiment. They remained state regiments. Most of the African-American troops, however, including the almost 9,000 men of Maryland who served in the armies of the Union, were in United States Colored Troop Regiments, which was a national organization. So they did not have state regiments. Most of those regiments were composed of men from certain areas of the country. So I did want to point that out. And the tremendous advantage, which of course was a benefit, I'm not even sure, I think they were actually fairly attuned to this, but they returned, they fought together, they enlisted together in many cases, and if they survived, they came home together. That was the same thing that happened in World War II. I mean, my father-in-law, who was a decorated soldier in the Signal Corps, he told me about, you know, coming home and being on the ship for 3 weeks. That's a lot of time to be amongst your brothers to start the process of readjustment. That is not what happened in Vietnam.
1: My father, when he came back from World War II, came back from the South Pacific, he started this train trip in San Francisco. And he says it took him like almost a week with all the stops that the train had to make to get back to Southern Maryland. I can see what you're saying, that when they come back individually, that they're during those modes of transportation, they were getting given a lot of time to reflect. And sometimes that might not be a good thing to do when you return home.
0: Well, it's like so much in life. It's a double-edged sword. There's a wonderful depiction of this in the marvelous miniseries, The Pacific. Many more people know about Band of Brothers, which was excellent. The Pacific is even better. And there's, in that final episode, which is based on the books by Bob Leckie, who wrote the great book, My Helmet for My Pillow, and the two books of Eugene Sledge, which I think are as good as it gets, particularly China Marine, which describes his coming home. I mean, they survived the Pacific, and apparently your dad did also. And veterans of the European theater took off their hats to the men who survived the Pacific theater, which was just a meat grinder, as you know. And there's a marvelous scene in the 10th episode of the Pacific where Sledge and his closest friend, Snafu, who survived together, are on the train together for days. But even if they didn't say one word to each other, they were together and they had a chance. And the scene that always gets me in that, which was true, is Sledge is napping when they reach New Orleans, where Snafu was from, and he doesn't wake him up to say goodbye. It's quite a scene.
1: I can imagine.
0: There are similar scenes. There's a wonderful description of this in the book on the Iron Brigade about when the men, I think, of the 19th Indiana returned to Indiana by train. And train travel took so many days, just like your dad talked about, even decades later. The scene that happened when they got to the train station, when they were back in Indiana, and the men did not want to separate. Don't forget, they'd fought 4 years together. And it was very difficult for them to separate. Because, and this is what we see now, because the bonds you create with those, and again, of course, Jimmy, you know this, you're in the service. The bonds you create with the men and women with whom you serve, particularly if it's forged in combat, there's nothing in civilian life that really approaches that.
1: It's an absolute truism. Yes, I understand exactly what you're talking about. I've worked for the same group of people at one point in time for 18 years straight in a civilian job, but it was nothing like the group of guys that I was with when I was on the flight line in the Air Force, and that there's really kind of no comparison. I remain close friends and compatriots with those guys a whole lot more than I did with anybody that I've ever worked with a similar duration in civilian life.
0: And it's marvelous in that sense, is it not? Because it's, and the bonds are lifetime. They're lifelong. Now, I was not in the military. I did not serve in the military, but I did an internship and residencies. And I knew some people who were also veterans, and they would say that the residency was not dissimilar to combat, even though they weren't shooting at them, because you're exhausted, you're dealing with life and death, you have to trust the people you're with. So I do understand, and that's been a tremendous help to me when I've worked with veterans, is understanding what it means to love the people you're working with. And it is love. I mean, one of the things that's so striking in the literature of war is in the memoirs, or when you interview people, or in my case, have been privileged to become a member of the fraternity over all these years, the word brother, sister, and love are the terms that are always used.
1: Well, folks, that was episode number one in our Forced Aid Focus series with Dr. Stephen Goldman, talking about the combat veteran, the mental, physiological, and physical state, emotional state of the combat soldier during and after violent combat experience. He was the only physician to serve on the Abraham Lincoln Institute Board of Directors. His findings have been reported on television, radio, and now here with you, because locally he has this series of events coming up. And all you need to do is check out StephenAGoldmanMD.com. That's Stephen, spelled S-T-E-P-H-E-N, A-Goldman.com. And we'll tell you all about his books, all about his events. A very interesting man, and we will continue our summer-long series with Dr. Goldman sometime in the third or fourth week of July, talking about subjugating terror, what returning veterans feel as an obligation when they come back from combat regarding veterans' mental health, especially as it relates in all of the conflicts this nation has endured. Thank you for listening to Forced Aid Focus. I'm Jimmy Key. Have a nice day.
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5: Celebrating America's 250th birthday. In 1936, one man shattered the myth of Nazi superiority. Jesse Owens, the grandson of a slave, competed in the Olympics in Germany that year.
6: Ohio State's phenomenal Jesse Owens again takes the spotlight as he sprints for the takeoff in the broad jump.
5: Adolf Hitler wanted to show the world that the Aryan race was racially superior. But 22-year-old Owens destroyed that lie by winning an unprecedented 4 gold medals. He proved to the world that excellence is not confined to one race or nationality.
7: After the fanfares of the Olympic opening comes the most amazing performance by America's Jesse Owens in the 100 meters. The world's most superb runner makes the others look as if they're walking as he wins the final and equals the world's record time. This and his later victory in the long jump may well be the athletic performances of the century.
8: The competition was grand, and we're very glad to come out on top. Thank you very kindly.
5: He returned to the United States, where discrimination was still rampant, but his achievements were an important stepping stone on the road to civil rights for all.
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10: The Frederick County Sheriff's Office is investigating the deaths of two people found inside of a home on Baldridge Circle in Frederick. Deputies in Frederick County Fire and Rescue responded Monday afternoon after a family member discovered the pair unresponsive. Investigators say the victims, a 67-year-old woman and her 34-year-old son, were pronounced dead at the scene. Detectives believe the circumstances surrounding the deaths were confined to the residence and only involved those inside. Authorities say they're not looking for any suspects and there's no danger to the public. The investigation remains active as the medical examiner works to determine the cause and manner of death. To read more, go to WFMD.com. A homicide investigation is underway in Montgomery County following the death of a 37-year-old woman at an apartment complex on Snoffer School Road. Police and fire and rescue were called to the apartment on Sunday, June 21st, right around 8:15 in the morning. Officers found the woman inside the apartment with trauma to her upper body and immediately attempted life-saving measures. She was pronounced dead at the scene. Authorities have not released any suspect information. The victim's body was taken to the office of the chief medical examiner, while detectives with the Major Crimes Division Homicide Unit continue to investigate. WFMD's Week in Review.
11: News. I'm Paul Stevens. The U.S. launching more new airstrikes against Iran.
12: According to U.S. Central Command, a variety of different targets were hit, including Iranian military surveillance infrastructure, communication systems, air defense sites, drone storage facilities, and mine layer capabilities.
11: Fox's Trey Yingston, Tel Aviv, Israel. More Democrats in D.C. dealing with a rise in the favorability of socialism in their party and more wins by left-leading candidates. Connecticut U.S. Senator Chris Murphy weighs in.
13: You have 40% of Americans today that are working full-time and don't have enough money saved up in the bank for an emergency car repair. Meanwhile, we just saw the first trillionaire made in this economy. This version of capitalism isn't working.
11: Senator Robert Murphy earlier today on NBC's Meet the Press. 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
14: The 930 WFMD SkyScan forecast for Frederick and surrounding counties. We're looking at a good chance of showers, maybe thunderstorms throughout the day. Tonight, there is a chance of scattered showers and thunderstorms in the evening. Otherwise, mostly cloudy with a low of 67. And Monday, patchy fog in the morning. Otherwise, mostly sunny with a high near 88. 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
14: 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I'm your host, Frank Mitchell. Of course, it's the Morning News Express and Mid-Maryland Live. We start off, as we usually do, with Bob Miller, the morning mayor, who recently had a conversation with 5th District Councilman in Frederick County, Mason Carter.
16: At the state level, man, I thought I was going to get a parking ticket on Route 15 today.
17: Oh,
16: my
17: really?
16: Goodness. Oh, absolutely. Backed up, stop and go. Mostly stop, but a little bit of go.
17: Yeah, that happens a lot. And we're not even talking all the graduations are over, so was it an accident or just traffic?
16: I think folks are just slow this morning.
17: Yeah, well, what can we do about that in the county?
16: We can continue to lobby our partners at the state level. Every single year that I've been in office, and I think a number of years beforehand, funding for Route 15 has been our number one priority in our consolidated transportation priorities list. And we have the funding right now. We have the funding right now, but as we know with prior years, that funding can go at any minute. So we're holding tight, crossing our fingers, and we're hoping that funding is there when construction begins.
17: You know, obviously we'll get to data centers, but I mean, I still believe that our biggest issue in Frederick County is not data centers, and I know there's a lot of people who would disagree with me, but it's Route 15. It's widening Route 15, and not being able to get that job done is, to me, it's a mark on the people in Annapolis, even in Frederick County, the city. I mean, because everybody wants it, and yet we don't get anything done on it, other than we get to talk about it. You just did. The funding's there, and oh, it's going to be in some kind of a planning stage. I'm like, not that hard. Other than the bridges, you put a couple of, I know it's kind of elementary, but you put down some blacktop, you start turning some dirt. It's not that hard to do.
16: I guess it's just because Route 15 doesn't take you right into Annapolis.
17: Well, I guess so. I've always said, you know, people always talk about how great the roads here in Maryland. I'm like, you haven't traveled them. I mean, go up to Cumberland one time and just, I mean, the roads might be getting better, but okay, but the bridges are not. They're patchwork concrete work, and I'm just thinking that someday I'm going to go across one and I'm just going to go whoosh, and fall down.
16: Absolutely. You know, and that's sort of the promise that we get or hear when we pay our taxes every day, every year, that we need these increased taxes to pay for more services and better roads. But are we really seeing better services and better roads? I think that the more we pay, the less we get, and that's blaringly obvious right now.
17: Yeah. Let's take a break and let Mason catch his breath. He just walked in the door. We'll do that coming up. More with him. If you've got a question, let's talk about it. 301-694-WFMD. You can text it, or you can sound off on the talkback line if you have the WFMD app. District 5, right? There you go. I had to look at the map. We have an ugly map that's been up here for like 35 years. And District 5, though, looks like it's the biggest district out of all of them, Mason.
16: It is. It's the largest district by landmass and the largest county by landmass in the state of Maryland. Pretty much half the county.
17: Yeah. So let's talk real quick. I want to get through to the data centers. You know, where do you stand on data centers? I know that it is a volatile issue, and I don't know if it's ever going to be solved. You know, you've got the referendum that's happening. You know, that's going to court. The county have kind of like, well, hey, you know, we don't have to do anything about it now. We just can talk about it. But where do you stand on data centers? What's your opinion on them?
16: Yeah, well, from the very onset, all members of the council understood just how important this decision was. And no decision was made lightly. We heard a lot of public input. I think that's maybe the most input we've gotten on any issue in my 4 years and probably maybe ever in Frederick County history. Obviously, I'm sure there's people in Frederick County that have some better knowledge of history than I do, given the age aspect. However, I think it was important, the decision that we made. We made sure that data centers were going to be located in areas where the infrastructure already exists.
17: Okay.
16: Already exists, all in the East Alco area, in the properties directly abutting that. So I think that we made the responsible decision, and I think that very soon we're going to see just why that decision was made. Obviously, the referendum folks, they did a great job. I cannot take that away from them. They did a great job
17: rallying
16: folks, getting the signatures. That is not an easy thing to do at all.
17: No.
16: Especially not at that time of the year where it was very cold. They had some very, very bad days, and yet they were able to rally and get all the signatures they needed to get on the ballot. Obviously, we will have a ruling from the courts on Friday of whether or not that goes to the ballot, and we'll be watching closely.
17: All right, so I would say, though, your official response is that you're for data centers. So you didn't sign the referendum.
16: I didn't sign the referendum just because I didn't think it was the appropriate thing for me as a council member to do.
17: Okay.
16: Given that I already had my say and my vote, I believe is best now to give that opportunity to the members of the public to make their voice heard, as we heard during the legislative process. I wouldn't say blindly or blankly or squarely that I am pro data centers or for data centers. I'm just pro planning, I think. Maybe that's the right term. I just think that if we're going to have them, they're going to be here. 100%. The demand is there for data centers. We need to ensure that we're regulating them the right way and that we're siting them in the places that are most appropriate.
17: All right, let's change up gears here a little bit. And for me, the county executive, and then I guess the county passed it too, just carte blanche when it comes to cash for the Board of Education, mm-hmm. and Frederick County Public Schools, giving them whatever that number is. Up, you know, I know it's split between the county and the state. But it's over $1 billion, and then the Board of Education, FCPS, came back and wanted more, even though they kind of scaled that back because it looked absurd to even ask for it. You know, we can't go back now. The county can't go back. That's the maintenance of effort. It's going to be over $1 billion, or at least $500 million on our end. You know, there's nothing we can do about that anymore. And you guys voted for that. I don't specifically know if you voted said yet.
16: No, I wear it with a badge of honor to say that I have never supported in my 4 years a budget that came down from the county executive. I believe that we are on a crash course. These budgets that we have seen are unsustainable. They're bloated. And worse than that, We continue to grow our base budget at a pace that it far exceeds anything that we've seen in this county before. And obviously, with how the county budget works, if we pass something or we start next year's budget based on what we did this year.
17: Mm-hmm.
16: And so everything gets passed over. And again, when you do that, you're continuing to add more and more and more. And so the part of the budget that becomes discretionary, the amount of money that we can vote up or down for one-time expenses or money that we can use to hire more folks for whatever that may be, planning and permitting, inspections, it doesn't matter, that discretionary amount is getting smaller and smaller and smaller. It's very possible that in a number of years, past my time, we won't really have a budget process because that discretionary amount will become close to zero. So we need to really, really get our behinds in gear, sit down, and take a look at our budget because we're not heading in a great spot.
17: I'll go with Councilman Mason Carter here on the Morning News Express, Free Talk 930 WFND. We don't have him because he has another job he has to get to, so we're trying to get things into a rapid-fire succession here. You said you had something that you wanted to put forward, and that was a term limits when it comes to the county executive and the county council. The county executive, of course, the charter only already has term limits. So how does what part of your legislation that you want to get passed would change that or make it stronger or make it weaker?
16: Absolutely. So every 2 years, the county council is afforded the opportunity to send charter amendments to the ballot for a vote by the general public. That's usually the last thing on your ballot every 2 years. It'd be question A, B, and so on. So 2 years ago, I had a charter amendment that would allow us to have greater accountability standards for division directors. I'm back this year with a new charter amendment that would strengthen our term limit language. And so currently, as written in the charter, the county council is restricted to serving no more than 3 consecutive terms, and the county executive no more than 2 consecutive terms. So hypothetically and theoretically, a council member may serve 3 terms, sit out 1, and come back for 3, and do that so on and so on. And similarly, with the county executive, I believe that's a loophole in our system. I think that public service should always be temporary, and we should always have some turnover in who serves us and who represents us. So I'm bringing forth a proposal to remove the word consecutive.
17: Okay.
16: So that you county council members may serve no more than 3 terms, period. County executive, no more than 2 terms, period. I think that will make our government a lot more responsive to the needs of our residents, and maybe just make our government work a little better.
17: Maybe. It would be nice. You're running. We are in election season. What are you hearing out there as you're driving around and talking to people, knocking on doors, and going to, all the rubber chicken dinners and stuff like that? What are you hearing from people, Republicans, Democrats, or independents?
16: I think the great thing is that folks on both sides are having a lot of the same concerns, and they're concerns that we're talking about today. We're talking about a bloated budget that has caused our county to become unaffordable. Maybe not become unaffordable. Maybe we've been there. But the cost of housing is increasing. Every single year, this government is coming back and taking more out of your pocket and your paycheck. Obviously, we're not getting any help from our state folks in terms of taxes and fees, but we're also talking about traffic. We're talking about Route 15 being backed up. We're talking about Route 270 being backed up. Even smaller roads like 194 in Walkersville, that's backed up any time of the day,
17: mm-hmm.
16: especially at the interchange of or the intersection of 184 and 26. So it's these dinner table issues that really aren't partisan issues that are dominating our airwaves right now, and that's certainly what I'm hearing.
17: Well, what are we going to do about it, though? That's it all takes money, and then nobody, absolutely, you know, we all hear and we get our tax bills, we get our assessments, and they're like, oh well, we're keeping the property tax rate the same, but your assessments go up. It's just mm-hmm. a game that we play. Is there a time, because I know people get upset if they're like, well, my assessment goes up during tax time, but they're happy if they want to sell their house because their house is assessed at a higher price. So I mean, it's a double-edged sword. How do we walk that fine line?
16: Absolutely. And given that we're county government, we rely so much on the state of Maryland and some part of our federal partners. And so we need to get in control of what we can control, which is our tax rate. Now, we understand that assessments are going up, but we need to do our part first. We understand that assessments are going up at rates that exceed anything that we've seen in this state before. However, at the same time, we haven't been counteracting that on the local level. Instead of bringing taxes down so that we can keep a constant yield, depending, you know, no matter or regardless of what our assessments are, instead we've increased taxes by 5 cents to 111 on every $100. That's ridiculous. We need to take a look at our budget with a magnifying glass, with a deep scope, because there is waste. Believe me, there is waste in our budget, and we need to get rid of it. As soon as we do that, we're going to open up millions of dollars that we can then use to fund property tax decreases and give the citizens of Frederick County some real relief.
17: All right, here's the final question for you before we let you go. And I know you got to go. And that is, who are you supporting? Who are you? Have you endorsed anybody for governor yet?
16: I have not. I'm fortunate enough to have made my way around the county, where a lot of different governor candidates have come. It's great that Frederick County is a destination for these candidates. Frederick County is much better off because of that.
17: You're weaseling out of this one.
16: Well, are you going
17: to endorse anybody?
16: I'm not. I have too many friends in this election. from Mr. Myrick, who's been in this county so many times. Dan Cox, who of course is actually a constituent of mine. And man, there's a lot of good folks that are running for office, and I trust the voters. I have too many friends in the race to pick a favorite.
17: What about sheriff? You got a favorite in that race?
16: So typically I don't say who I support, but when it comes to the sheriff's race, I absolutely can stick my neck out, and I would 100% stick my neck out for Chuck Jenkins on any day of the week. I think that Chuck has done an amazing job. He's kept this county safe. Again, also a District 5 constituent,
17: mm-hmm.
16: So I have to support your own. But the work that he's done with 287G has been amazing. Mm-hmm. He has not backed down. He has stood strong, and we're much better off because of that.
14: 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Well, I'll let you hear for yourself.
17: But speaking of Virginia,
18: who was?
17: Some interesting things going on there.
18: Oh, I didn't know.
17: First of all, the newly elected governor, Abigail Spanberger there, mm-hmm. who some progressives are criticizing
18: what?
17: As being too moderate.
18: Oh, my.
17: Opposed or didn't sign off on legalizing recreational marijuana sales.
18: I can't believe it.
17: But they've all been negotiating, and there may be something budging here, getting here. For those in Maryland who would look forward to this, the proposal would allow retail cannabis stores to open across Virginia beginning July 1st, 2027.
18: Well, Maryland will do well until then.
17: This is after the governor rejected an earlier version of the legislation, so they had to redo the whole thing. An initial 6% tax on cannabis products, increasing to 8% 3 years later. Not as ambitious as Maryland as far as the tax rate, but they'll still need final approval.
18: Mm-hmm.
17: Now, speaking of Virginia...
18: I wasn't, you were.
17: The governor also signed off on something that I think is an excellent idea. Tim, I don't know, you might surprise me, but I would think you'd be opposed.
19: And that is something that's been in effect in Maryland since 2007. It's called, well, it's about how presidential elections are counted.
18: I'm with you so far. Yes.
19: A candidate requires 270 electoral votes,
18: right,
19: okay, to be elected
18: president.
19: And it's winner-take-all in every state except Maine and Nebraska.
18: Mm-hmm.
19: Virginia has just become the 18th state
18: mm-hmm.
19: to enact legislation that would instead assign its electoral votes to the winner of the national popular vote.
18: What?
19: Virginia
18: I
19: now
18: know
19: joins...
18: You said. Why?
19: Why?
18: Why?
19: Because this is more democratic.
18: No, it's not.
19: So if just a few more other states join the pact in the coming months,
18: yeah,
19: then we could make the Electoral College, at least as we know it now, become almost obsolete.
18: And we cannot do that.
19: We must do that.
18: We will not do that. It won't happen.
19: So whoever gets the most votes wins.
18: Well, Frank, that's not the way it works, because we have Electoral College because all states need representation. Not just the heavy populated states, but the states also have a say in elections. That's why we have the Electoral College, which is the same thing, by the way. I mean, the more people, you have more Electoral College votes.
19: Yes, the people in Wyoming are more important than me, than us.
18: Absolutely.
19: Oh, absolutely, that's a problem.
18: Not in my opinion.
19: I want to get a little bit more into this, but
18: okay.
19: The callers come first.
18: Nobody should win. But anyhow, let's go to the phones. Jeff, good after the noon.
20: Hey, good afternoon, Tim and Frank.
18: Yes, brother.
20: I was not able to call in right away when you were talking about Virginia, I guess, going to give their Electoral College votes, whoever wins the popular vote.
18: Yeah.
20: And
19: it's called the National Popular Vote Compact, and Maryland's had it since 2007.
20: Well, I tell you, I think if we went away from the Electoral College, if anything would divide this country, I think that would.
18: That will.
20: First of all, why would anybody in Montana or Wyoming or states like that want to be associated with the United States? So basically what that'll do, every year California and New York will decide the election.
18: Correct.
20: I don't want to be, and there may be times when people in Maryland are largely aligned with, like they are now, with California in New York. But there may be other times they're not. There may be times when Virginians are not aligned with California and New York. But you do that, you just Marylandized the, if that's even a term.
18: I like it.
20: I think I've heard Tim use that before.
18: I have. It's not original.
20: You've just Marylandized the national election because in Maryland, I think 24 counties, if you consider Baltimore City to be a county, all you have to do to win governor in this state is win Baltimore City, Montgomery County, and PG County. It doesn't matter what the rest of the counties say.
18: Correct.
20: And look at what we get for it.
18: Yep, we're paying dearly
20: for it. I don't want that for the United States. I really think the founders, in many regards, were genius.
18: Absolutely.
20: In how they set up our system. And they set up different balances. For instance, each state gets two senators, but you get more congressional reps depending on your population. So that's how they balance it out. And frankly, I think that's how they balance out the Electoral College, too. So I think that'd be a horrible thing, and I think that would likely lead to the disintegration of the United States if that ever happens.
18: I agree 1,000%. Frank, what do you say?
19: In all due respect, Mr. Jeff, I disagree.
20: Why? I know you do, but I heard what you said. But do you really think... You really think we'd be overcome California, New York, the population? I mean, it's the population. Look at the populations in those states, or maybe a few other states, but more or less, they will control the election every time.
19: Then,
20: and you might want to think the nice idea, popular vote wins, but it's going to be every other state except California, New York, against California, New York.
19: Then it's your job. Jeff and everybody else who has your point of view on the issues to convince people in California and New York to go your way. That's one person, one vote. The most popular vote wins.
20: That's going to ever realistically happen. Look how far we are away,
18: yes.
20: even with the internet, things like that. I just think they set it up very well. I think that'll be, in my opinion, that'll be a horrible thing for the country.
18: I agree 1,000%. let's see what, 1, 2, 3, where are we? Chuck's up. What say you, Chuck? What's up, Chuck?
0: Hey, I was just calling about what that gentleman said about the Electoral College. And Frank, I mean, you know, it's funny. The Electoral College literally has been around since the founding fathers.
18: Correct.
0: Absolutely, well, absolutely no problem with it until the Democratic Party went off the deep end, you know, a few years ago when Hillary and Obama decided that, you know, it was okay for them to call half the country deplorables, you know, when they lost.
18: Right.
0: They lost, so everybody was the deplorable, uneducated,
18: Bibles and guns.
0: Bible thumping.
18: Bibles and guns.
0: Gun nut.
18: Yeah.
0: Yeah, and we're all nuts, and, you know, of course, you know, it was perfectly normal for them to put for men to wear dresses and lipstick, but anyhow, it's funny how, like the fella said, the populations of these cities, especially after 4 years of Biden just bringing in, you know, 10 million people, sticking them on the welfare rolls and saying, all right, there's 10 million more voters that are going to vote our way. So now, like the fella said, New York and California decide what everybody in between is going to, how they're going to live. And Maryland's a perfect example.
18: Well said, Chuck.
0: Four counties in the entire state tell everybody how they're going to live. And,
19: but Chuck,
0: I'm perfectly fine with that.
19: If we didn't have the Electoral College, you know who would be president right now? Donald Trump.
0: You tell me.
19: Donald Trump.
18: Well, that's short. But he wouldn't have been the last time, Frank.
19: Not in 16, no, right. Because he lost the popular
18: vote. Right.
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22: WFMD wants you to know about our hometown heroes. I'm Dee Schmidt, former U.S. Marine, and your hometown host. Lieutenant Bill Davis of the Maryland Natural Resources Police. Bill, what's your passion?
23: My passion is working in the outdoors, being in the outdoors, and enjoying the outdoors.
22: You know, for everybody that I meet that's kind of law enforcement, and, you know, often there's this thread of, caring about people and wanting to make sure people are okay and showing up when people, as I said, something goes wrong or whatever it is, and to be able to layer that of taking care of the community, making sure everything's okay, but also get to do it in the state parks all day long, has to be the best version of law enforcement.
23: Oh, absolutely. I wouldn't trade this for another law enforcement position somewhere else. This has been a great job, excellent job. It's been a passion throughout my life.
22: Yeah.
23: And I'm still here. I've been doing this since 1988.
22: So what you're saying is you like the job.
23: I do like the job, yeah.
22: It also has to be rewarding that, you know, you're meeting some people at probably not their best moment, you know, whether it's an injury or a mistake or they're lost or something. And
23: it's always great when we can help somebody out, especially out of a really bad situation.
22: Yeah.
23: And it comes out to a positive end. It always makes us all feel good.
22: Well, thank you for your service.
23: Well, thank you. And thank you for having me.
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24: The attacks continue. I'm Paul Stevens, Fox News, and yes, the U.S. launching new airstrikes against Iran.
25: The United States conducted a new round of airstrikes against Iran overnight after the IRGC targeted another oil tanker in the Strait of Hormuz. According to U.S. Central Command, surveillance sites along with storage facilities and radar systems were hit by U.S. planes. The president posted to Truth Social shortly after saying the strikes, the United States aircraft just struck Iranian missile and drone storage locations and coastal radar sites for violating the ceasefire agreement again. It is very possible that they will never learn. The president goes on to say, there may come a point when we are no longer able to be reasonable and will be forced to militarily complete the job that we very successfully started. If that happens, the Islamic Republic of Iran will no longer exist. Now, in response, Iran launched missiles and drones toward Kuwait and Bahrain.
24: And that is Fox's Trey Yingston, Tel Aviv. Several Democrats releasing a manifesto speaking out against socialism and pledging to support capitalism. Democratic Socialist Mayor, New York City, Zohran Mamdani, telling ABC's This Week he's not interested in reading this manifesto and is more focused on showing the results of socialism.
1: I think Democratic Socialism at the heart is pragmatic. Because if we cannot deliver for working people, then what is this for? I'm not interested in writing a manifesto or, frankly, in reading one. I'm interested in delivering, and that's exactly what we've been showing.
24: Now, the Promise to America manifesto was published on the 28th of June, says that they're aiming to prevent lawlessness and recklessness that would come from an embrace of socialism. This coming after the NYPD released stats at the beginning of June that showed that major crime has gone down by 20% in the first 5 months of 2026. This after Zohran Mamdani was elected to and took office in the Big Apple. 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
3: Boots on the ground, guns drawn, enemy overhead.
4: Boomslang 4, this is Boomslang HQ, if you copy.
3: Whether it's at camp, in the air, or behind the screen, these cadets are preparing to make tough decisions. Colonel Jennifer Hall directs the Air Force Academy's annual COLEX, or culminating exercise.
6: It's the only way to prepare for the fight that we're in the future fight.
3: We're actually in the foothills of the Rocky Mountains, but for the sake of this culminating exercise, the U.S. Air Force Academy is transforming into Hokkaido, simulating a Japanese island under attack by enemy forces, putting around 4,000 future Space Force and Air Force officers to the test. It's a 24-hour nonstop exercise. Juniors and seniors take the lead, while younger students follow orders.
6: How much more equipped they're going to be to lead, to face complicated problems, to know that they can do what's difficult.
3: With Military Matters, Amy Gallo, Fox News.
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14: The 930 WFMD SkyScan forecast for Frederick and surrounding counties. We're looking at a good chance of showers, maybe thunderstorms throughout the day. Tonight, there is a chance of scattered showers and thunderstorms in the evening. Otherwise, mostly cloudy with a low of 67. And Monday, patchy fog in the morning. Otherwise, mostly sunny with a high near 88. 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
26: At the World Cup on Saturday night, Argentina defeated Jordan 3-1 as Lionel Messi became the first player to score in seven consecutive World Cup matches. Messi with six goals in three matches in this year's tournament. Austria and Algeria finished in a 3-3 tie. Both teams advanced to the knockout round. Therefore, Algeria took a 3-2 lead 3 minutes into second half stoppage time, but Austria stayed alive in dramatic fashion by scoring the tying goal at the death 3 minutes later. The knockout round kicks off today at 3 p.m. Eastern from Los Angeles as Canada takes on South Africa. In Major League Baseball on Saturday night, Rafael Devers hit two home runs in San Francisco's 5-0 victory over the Atlanta Braves. The Los Angeles Dodgers victorious at San Diego 15-3.
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28: We are here on the National Mall for the Great American State Fair ahead of America's 250th birthday. I'm Shannon Bream. Overseas, tensions over the strait are flaring again. While here at home, both parties are struggling to find some unity.
29: But they're people that want to destroy our country. They hate our country. They hate our people.
28: Socialism surging with big wins for the left in New York. Now questions about whether it's time for the current leadership to step aside.
30: The old models do not work for people, and that includes in the Democratic Party.
28: We'll talk with Democratic Congressman Jake Auchincloss. On the other side of the aisle, tensions between some top Republicans and the president.
31: I'm not trying to be bullied, and I'm trying to get answers for the American people.
28: Public differences on top issues like the Iran conflict and the Save America Act. We'll ask Senator Rick Scott about the rifts and where the off-ramps are. Then, New U.S. strikes on Iran as Tehran continues to use drone attacks on shipping in the Strait of Hormuz and neighboring U.S. allies. What do the latest skirmishes mean for hopes for a lasting peace deal? Mike Waltz, the U.S. ambassador to the United Nations, joins us live. Plus, as we head towards Independence Day, new polls show declining patriotism among some Americans, even as visitors here to see the FIFA World Cup celebrate our country.
0: I came here and I absolutely love America.
28: And we'll get a VIP tour of the highlights here at the Great American State Fair.
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28: All right now on Fox News Sunday. From Fox News in Washington, live from the Great American State Fair on the National Mall. We are now less than a week away from America's 250th birthday. We will show you all the sights and sounds at the fair a little bit later in the show, but first, a Fox News alert. Venezuela is reeling from earthquakes and aftershocks that have devastated the capital of Caracas and other coastal communities. More than 68,000 people have been reported missing as rescuers race against time, finding survivors they hope buried under the rubble. Fox News correspondent Nate Foy is on the ground in Caracas with the latest. Hello, Nate.
8: Hey, Shannon. The destruction and grief is difficult to put into words here in Venezuela. The death toll now over 1,400, and it is expected to increase. Behind me, you can see the devastation and also the rescue and relief operations. So you see these workers who have taken over this entire city block. They're in charge of three buildings, and you can see on this whiteboard, Felicidos 43. That's the number of dead bodies that they have pulled from this block. Again, three buildings, one of them right behind me. I'll ask my photographer Martin to come back this way. You can see that there's an excavator with several workers looking for anybody who still might be alive in this 17 floor condo building that you can see collapsed. We just spoke with a woman who has a family member who lived on the second floor. She has been here since the twin earthquakes and praying, hoping that some of these workers who you see can find her family member. There is devastation everywhere on the far side of this building. You can see another tower. It's essentially the same architecture design. It is damaged. You can see that it's a little bit slanted, and the rescue workers here tell us they're going to have to take that building down as well because an aftershock, of which there have been many, could bring that down, which means that these workers that you see on top of that pile of debris are in a lot of danger as they try to save the people that they can. So far, more than 3 days into this disaster. The worst of it, though, Shannon, take a look at this, is in the port city of La Guaira. It's about a 30-minute drive from where we are. Much of the city is without power. Both rescue crews and normal Venezuelans are doing everything they can to find those trapped in the rubble. And as you mentioned, 68,900 people are still missing. Many of them are in this city. Grief is abundant, but some have experienced miracles, including this father who found his son and his family alive under the wreckage.
9: Miraculously, despite the collapse, the structure suffered. They remained alive. They could breathe. There was space to breathe. They were there. Well, the way they kept hydrated is truly terrible because they ended up hydrating themselves with their own fluids.
8: American rescue teams are here from California and Virginia. One of those teams pulled an infant baby from the rubble while work continues today. Now, the U.S. military is assisting the U.S. State Department in these relief operations. The State Department has provided $150 million in humanitarian aid. But as we mentioned, this happened on Wednesday night, so we're well past that 72-hour mark. So there is still hope, but it is dwindling, Shannon, that they can find more survivors trapped under the rubble. Time is certainly of the essence. We'll send it back to you.
28: It is just absolutely devastating. Nate Foy, thank you very much. And turning now to escalating tensions between the U.S. and Iran as Tehran targets U.S. allies Bahrain and Kuwait with drones today and after U.S. strikes on Iran overnight. In just a minute, we're going to bring in the U.S. ambassador to the United Nations, Mike Waltz. But first, we go to Fox News correspondent Alex Hogan at the White House, the latest from there. Hello, Alex.
10: Hi, Shannon. The U.S. military carried out another round of strikes on Iran last night, hitting as many as 10 targets at the president's direction after Iran hit an oil tanker. President Trump posting on Truth Social, quote, earlier, United States aircraft just struck Iranian missile and drone storage locations and coastal radar sites for violating the ceasefire agreement again. It was earlier on Saturday that Iran launched missiles and drones on U.S. military sites in Kuwait and Bahrain. Friday, exchanges of fire after Tehran had fired drones at a commercial ship in the Strait of Hormuz.
11: Nobody saw it coming, and it hit a ship and did some damage. But you can't do that stuff.
10: Senior Iranian official reacting, writing, the Strait of Hormuz is governed by Iran, and if you do not learn the rules, the Iranian armed forces will teach them to you. Vice President J.D. Vance online argued if they have disagreements about how the MOU is being applied, they can pick up the phone, but violence will be met with violence. A newly released Reagan Institute summer survey of Americans taken at the end of May finds 54% approved of the U.S. military actions taken against Iran this year, with 45% disapproving. The cost of war putting new strain on the administration here in Washington. Another key priority for the president, the Save America Act, which would require voters to show proof of citizenship when registering. The Senate recessed on Wednesday for 2 weeks, which means this is once again back in limbo. Shannon.

0: any midterms in Iran that they need to worry about.
1: Yeah. Carly, it is something about the president can say it and say it and say it again, but there has to be a finishing part of these negotiations. He can also say that there's vandalism in the reflecting pool, but you have to show it or see it. So I do think that there is something about getting wins on the board for the president that they haven't had recently.
2: Yeah, that's right. I mean, in the case of the Iran war, we've seen polling data after data showing, you know, this was an unpopular to begin with. It's only gotten increasingly unpopular as it's taken the president much longer than he expected for things to happen, for things to wrap up. This was presented as something that was going to be an easy in and out, obviously got more complicated than that. And so as the economic impact is felt back at home with gas prices going up, we're now into the summer, there's midterm elections. You have more and more Republicans coming along to the side of, you know, what are we doing? This needs to end. There is no upside for us here. And if we finally have a deal and we're literally where we started out before we started this whole mess, it's a really, really hard thing to sell to the public.
1: We'll be back with more right after this.
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12: 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The Pleasant Valley Fire Company is going to have a bingo bonanza. 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
3: A federal judge has dismissed the Justice Department's lawsuit seeking Maryland's voter registration records, marking another setback for the Trump administration's nationwide effort to obtain voter data from states. The administration said it wanted information to determine whether Maryland was complying with federal laws requiring states to maintain accurate voter rolls and remove ineligible voters. But the state refused to turn over millions of records containing sensitive information, including birth dates, driver's license numbers, and partial social security numbers. The U.S. District Court Judge Stephanie Gallagher ruled that the federal law does not require Maryland to provide the statewide voter registration list sought by the Justice Department. Montgomery County Police are asking for the public's help as they investigate a deadly hit-and-run crash in Silver Spring. The victim has been identified as 61-year-old Hannah Wagea of Silver Spring. Officers responded on Friday afternoon, June 19th, to the intersection of Crestmore Drive and Colesville Road, where investigators say Wagea was struck while crossing Crestmore Drive. The driver fled the scene and did not stop to help. Wagea died at the scene. Detectives believe the vehicle involved is a black SUV with tinted windows and possible damage to the front or right area. Anyone with information is asked to contact police. WFMD's Week in Review.
4: News. I'm Carmen Roberts. Iran says it has sole control of the Strait of Hormuz and warns any challenges to that will result in more violence. That's after 3 days of back-to-back fighting. U.S. Ambassador to the U.N. Mike Waltz tells Fox News the U.S. won't accept that.
5: If the Iranian regime thinks for a second that President Trump is going to stand by while Iran continues to attack international shipping without a response or our bases without a response, they're sadly mistaken.
4: Three firefighters were killed, two injured battling wildfires on the Utah-Colorado border yesterday with conditions not improving.
6: Wildfire danger still exists across at least the Four Corner region. In fact, it's explosive.
4: Meteorologist Nate Larson with Fox 13 Salt Lake City. 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
7: The 930 WFMD SkyScan forecast for Frederick and surrounding counties. We're looking at a good chance of showers, maybe thunderstorms throughout the day. Tonight, there is a chance of scattered showers and thunderstorms in the evening. Otherwise, mostly cloudy with a low of 67. And Monday, patchy fog in the morning. Otherwise, mostly sunny with a high near 88. 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
9: News out of the NBA is the Charlotte Hornets are trading Miles Bridges, a 2029 first-round pick, and a 2027 second-round pick to the Phoenix Suns for Grayson Allen, Royce O'Neal, and 2033 first-round pick. The first match of the knockout round of the World Cup begins about less than an hour from now as Canada will be taking on South Africa. This will be the first World Cup knockout stage game for both nations, and that starts at 3 p.m. Eastern from Los Angeles on Fox TV. South Korea head coach Hong Myung-bo has announced he will resign after the nation's president called for the sports ministry to investigate the national team's World Cup group stage exit. The Travelers Championship Victor Hovland has a one-stroke lead over Scottie Scheffler at 20 under par. Hovland and Scheffler in the final group this afternoon and will tee off at 2:55 Eastern time. In baseball, Rangers outfielder Wyatt Langford will remain on IL through the All-Star break with a strained left hamstring. Rangers shutting out the Blue Jays 1-0 bottom of the second.
10: Donald Trump's America.
11: President Trump emerged from a closed-door lunch with Senate Republicans Wednesday, displaying a show of unity.
12: We're very proud of the party. We like our leader. We like everybody really in the room. I don't like a few people, but that's okay. I think you know who they are.
11: But inside the room, sources describe a heated exchange between the president and Louisiana Senator Bill Cassidy.
13: He did not particularly care for my comments. Raised his voice. I lost my temper.
11: Cassidy says the argument erupted over his support of an Iran War Powers resolution.
13: I made it clear that I wasn't going to be bullied and made it clear that I think we need answers.
11: Ahead of that meeting, President Trump also canceled a signing ceremony for a widely bipartisan housing affordability package. The president says he'll sign that after passage of the Save America Act, a voter ID bill that has failed to advance in the Senate. At the White House, Jared Halpern, Fox News.
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12: 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Hey, I'm Danny Gurry from Good Morning Frederick, and in celebration of America's 250th, I'm hiding 250 red, white, and blue eggs around Baker Park. That's from Schifferstadt down to the Bandshell. 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

0: book out. So let's bring in Noah. Thanks so much for joining us on the Jason in the House podcast. Do appreciate it.
1: Absolutely. My pleasure. Thanks for having me, Jason.
0: Hey, congratulations on this new book. Now, I got to tell you right off the bat, you have like a really cool name. That's like, it sounds like an author's name, like Noah Rothman. Like that actually sounds like a guy who writes really smart books. Has anybody ever told you that?
1: I think that was my parents' whole plan. They had my life trajectory planned out, yeah, 1981, and it's just projected from there.
0: Oh my gosh, you were born in 1981. You're making me feel old. Thanks, my friend. I really do appreciate it. We're off to a great start.
1: I already feel old.
0: No, listen, congratulations. I want to talk about a lot of different things, but you got this new cool book out. I love the cover of it. It's called Blood and Progress, A Century of Left-Wing Violence in America. This isn't some new phenomenon, is it? This isn't just something that sprung up, you know, spontaneously just a little while ago. Tell us about kind of your research, what you found, and why you wrote this book.
1: Well, sure. Well, I write about the things that scare me. And one of the things that freaked me out is domestic political violence and all the consequences that can flow from it. And we've been privy to endless exhortations for us to understand that the right is where all the domestic political violence comes from. We hear that all the time. And we hear about it a lot now because it reliably follows any incident of obvious or confirmed political violence from the left. An assassination or attempted assassination, a shooting at an ICE facility, an attack on a federal law enforcement, the mobs that descend on American cities almost nightly. You got to understand, it's the American right that's uniquely violent. It's about time that we confront the evidence of our own eyes, right? And when you confront it, as I did, you see that looking at the last 125 years or so, American history is peppered with anarchistic and socialistic violence, and it comes in waves. We're experiencing one right now, is my contention. But we've experienced several in the past, in the 1910s and the 1920s, the anarchist bombing campaigns, the Marxist terror cells of the 1970s. And the scholars who study this stuff all describe their eras as forgotten. Correctly, they are forgotten. But that forgetting is cultivated. The ignorance is motivated. And so the generation that is experiencing this wave of violence has no antibodies because there is an effort to suppress. And I maintain that it is an effort to suppress the study of these periods and to learn the lessons and apply the lessons that we glean from these waves of left-wing violence. So that's the goal of this book, is to educate.
0: Why are there waves? Like, what calms it down and what brings it back up again?
1: Well, what calms it down is a combination of factors, and this is theory on my part, but the combination of factors being that the public gets an eyeful of the gruesome violence that is meted out in the name of most often, socialistic, revolutionary political objectives, and that they're policed into oblivion. The tools that are on the books, and we have them available to us today, allow us to break up these terror cells. And most of the really dramatic episodes of violence, bombings, assassinations, shootings, that sort of thing, is conducted by a very small amount of people. It's the support network for these sort of things and the audience for violence that creates a permission structure for those who are inclined towards political violence to engage in it. And there's always a certain amount of diluted thinking in the execution of political violence in the pursuit of positive social change. If you think that, you know, a murder will beget good, better circumstances for you and for everybody around you, you've elided a lot of things that happen in the interim, right? But it's the audience for this sort of violence that inspires it, that generates the sort of permission structure that allows people to engage in it. So in the anarcho-socialist movements of the early 20th century, those brutal bombing campaigns and targeted assassinations were carried out not just in the name of labor activism, but the international proletarian revolution. That was the same in the 1960s, 70s, and 80s with the Marxist guerrilla sects, the Weather Underground, the Black Liberation Army, the Symbionese Liberation Army, and a half a dozen others. The FALN, which was one of the deadlier terroristic outfits in the United States in its history. And all of them were conducted in the name of revolutionary activism. The idea being that the United States itself is wholly illegitimate and a moral enterprise, bound inexorably to the rapacious capitalist project. And therefore it was irredeemable, needed to be broken down to its foundations and rebuilt anew. And we see that today in, if you hear how those who support revolutionary political violence talk and talk amongst themselves, they tell themselves that this is a noble work, that they are engaged in a virtuous pursuit. They perceive themselves to be the agents of change, and that change is a positive thing. So they don't think they're the bad guys in their own minds. But in my book, there's also two reasons why we haven't gotten our hands around this problem. In my estimation, it's twofold. One is the left will not confront the violence on its own side because they are told consistently and repeatedly that there is no violence on their side. There are data sets that purport to claim that. And if you investigate the data sets, they're just wrong. They don't tell you, they don't describe political violence in the way that people think of political violence. So when you see these data sets, some of them say that the violence in this country peaked in 2019, which should get you, pique your curiosity there. But others, you know, include incidents that nobody would think of as political violence, like gang violence or intra-family violence or prison violence. And it's just not what people think of when they think of political violence. It's like those anti-gun groups that'll tell you, well, there have been 70 school shootings this year. And you're like, I don't remember 70 school shootings. And it turns out what they mean is that somebody discharged a firearm adjacent to a school property. And that's how they inflate these data sets. But the worst part is a smoking gun, in my view, which is a document that was prepared for the Department of Homeland Security in 2021, in which they maintain that the researchers who study violent left-wing extremism face literal intimidation campaigns, smear campaigns from their colleagues, social isolation, even the threat of physical retribution for their work. To say nothing of the fact that the study of this thing is shot through with people who are participants in the violent movements they're supposedly studying. The whole enterprise is fatally subjective, and it's designed, in my view, to promote an erroneous conclusion that the right is uniquely violent and the left is not. And this book, Blood in Progress, attempts to correct the record.
0: Now, obviously, there is some violence that happens to be from somebody who is, quote unquote, on the right. But what did they point to in proportion to what the left is involved and engaged with?
1: Well, a central feature of the book, a central premise, is that you really can't get your hands around the problem by contending that one side is the problem and the other is not.
0: Right.
1: Because if you study left-wing violent left-wing extremists, they take inspiration and resolve to mete out retribution to their adversaries. It's vendetta is like the primary motivating factor for those who are inclined towards political violence. And both sides of this equation always see the state as being on the side of the other guys. The state is aligned to the radical left. The state is a fascist institution aligned inexorably with the American right, turns its eye away from violence that's committed by the American right. And the left or the right has its own myths along these lines. So to your question, what they point to, you know, they'll point to and justifiably, in my view, because I don't shy away from the notion that there is a problem with the American right in certain elements. During the 1980s and 1990s, for example, there was this pronounced uptick in what used to be pretty prototypical right-wing violence, which the FBI would say is linked in mostly to sovereign citizen movements, militia movements, racial and ethnic violence. A lot of that is tethered to the American right, captures a lot, but not all. And they would say that, you know, the bombing campaigns, the abortion bombing campaigns of the 1980s, the militia movements of the 1990s, the Oklahoma City bombing, for example, which sprung from a guy who was radicalized by Waco and by the Turner Diaries. It's all a continuum, right? It all happens along this timeline. One of the problems that I attempt to identify at the final chapter of this book is the degree to which the American right is beginning to look a lot like the American left, insofar as the tactics that it applies are conducive to the kind of violence that the left pursues. We're seeing things like affinity groups, which used to be an exclusively left-wing phenomenon, being adopted by the right. Black bloc tactics, mob violence, as was in evidence on January 6th. That sort of stuff used to be anathema to the American right. Now we're getting this undifferentiated view of a violent amalgam, which on the margins disagrees with each other on principles and strategy, perhaps, but tactically, they're increasingly indistinct. And that, to me, is a five-alarm fire. I hope it's addressed by Blood and Progress, but it won't be comprehensive unless policymakers begin to look in, at their unlovely reflection in the mirror and resolve to address the permission that they tacitly, not directly, but tacitly provide those in their orbits to engage in catastrophic thinking, apocalypticism, and therefore resolve to take matters into their own hands and, you know, give license to vigilantism, which will be a much more pronounced feature of the American social compact if people conclude that the state is no longer concerned for their safety and their family's safety. That's a rational conclusion in the minds of someone who perceives themselves to be existentially threatened, which is why the state has to be a neutral arbiter in this thing and to resolve to police the kind of violence that we're experiencing today from all sides of this equation. When it's not equal, when it's not dispassionate, when it's not neutral, the application of law becomes something that is perceived as oppression. And that begets the kind of catastrophism that can metastasize into expressions of political violence.
0: 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We'll be back with more of my conversation with Noah Rothman right after this.
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5: The Frederick County Sheriff's Office is investigating the deaths of two people found inside of a home on Baldridge Circle in Frederick. Deputies in Frederick County Fire and Rescue responded Monday afternoon after a family member discovered the pair unresponsive. Investigators say the victims, a 67-year-old woman and her 34-year-old son, were pronounced dead at the scene. Detectives believe the circumstances surrounding the deaths were confined to the residence and only involved those inside. Authorities say they're not looking for any suspects and there's no danger to the public. The investigation remains active as the medical examiner works to determine the cause and manner of death. To read more, get at WFMD.com. A homicide investigation is underway in Montgomery County following the death of a 37-year-old woman at an apartment complex on Snoffer School Road. Police and fire and rescue were called to the apartment on Sunday, June 21st, right around 8:15 in the morning. Officers found the woman inside the apartment with trauma to her upper body and immediately attempted life-saving measures. She was pronounced dead at the scene. Authorities have not released any suspect information. The victim's body was taken to the office of the chief medical examiner, while detectives with the Major Crimes Division Homicide Unit continue to investigate. WFMD's Week in Review.
6: I'm Kathleen Maloney. The U.S. responding to continued strikes by Iran in the Strait of Hormuz and our Middle Eastern allies.
7: A variety of different targets were hit, including military surveillance systems, infrastructure belonging to their communication systems, air defense sites, drone storage facilities, and mine laying capability.
6: Fox's Trey Yinks. Iran now threatening a complete halt to negotiations. Emergency response teams from the U.S. are searching for survivors in Venezuela after those devastating quakes.
8: Search and rescue professionals. These guys are total pros. We got over 300 of them from around the United States. They brought 200,000 pounds of very specialized gear and canine dogs.
6: John Barrett is a top diplomat at the U.S. Embassy in Caracas. 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
9: The 930 WFMD Sky Scan forecast for Frederick and surrounding counties. We're looking at a good chance of showers, maybe thunderstorms throughout the day. Tonight, there is a chance of scattered showers and thunderstorms in the evening. Otherwise, mostly cloudy with a low of 67. And Monday, patchy fog in the morning. Otherwise, mostly sunny with a high near 88. 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
11: We are just underway in the first match of the knockout round of the World Cup between Canada and South Africa, heading to the 12th minute in Los Angeles. Since it's taking place in LA, it makes Canada the first host nation to play a World Cup game outside of its country, and you can catch it right now on Fox. South Korea manager Hong Myung-bo has announced he will resign after the nation's president called for the sports ministry to investigate the national team's World Cup group stage exit. And in news out of the NBA, is the Charlotte Hornets are trading Miles Bridges, a 2029 first-round pick, and a 2027 second-round pick to the Phoenix Suns in exchange for Grayson Allen, Royce O'Neal, and a 2033 first-round pick. And at the Travelers Championship in golf, we are all tied up between Victor Hovland and Scottie Scheffler at 19 under par. In baseball right now, Tigers outscoring the Astros 2-0 bottom of the fifth.
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12: The Stop Killing Games initiative, the movement sparked by Ubisoft's decision to shut down the servers for its racing title The Crew, has reached a pivotal moment in Europe. The European Commission stating that while it can't legally mandate that companies keep games playable forever due to existing intellectual property rights, it will now engage with publishers to establish an industry code of conduct for game end-of-life planning. The group continues to argue that rendering purchased games unplayable is a violation of consumer rights and a destruction of cultural heritage. Pocket Pair, the developer behind the hit survival game Palworld, has officially stated that they do not use generative AI in their game development. Speaking with the online magazine GamesRadar+, John Buckley, Pocket Pair's head of publishing and communications, explained that the studio's stance is driven by player sentiment, saying, quote, gamers don't want it. And if they don't want it, then there's not much of a conversation to be had. Eamon Dignam, Fox News.
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1: Welcome, everybody, to Clay and Buck, Monday, June 22nd edition of the program. Our main man, Clay, is on vacation this week and next week, so strap in for a Buckathon, my friends. We are going to be diving deep into all the things that matter and hoping that our buddy Clay and his family are having a great time. Some much-needed rest and relaxation, catching some rays and hanging out. And of course, he'll be psyched to get back right after the 4th of July weekend. Let's talk news right off the bat here, shall we? We got more progress in those U.S.-Iran peace talks, which I want to bring to your attention the latest on that because, well, it's kind of a big deal what's going on there. I think it has both implications, very clear implications for U.S. national security, as well as the election cycle. And we'll have that discussion here because it does really matter here at home. So Iran, all of it, the Hormuz, the Strait of Hormuz, as it is also known, the situation of the nuclear inspections. I'll bring you up to speed on all of this shortly. We also have UK. I don't know how many of you really care about this, although I view the UK, other than the fact that, yes, the Earl of Sexton has declared that the England national team will win the U.S. World Cup, or the U.S.-based World Cup, I should say. Some of you are giving me heat for that. You know what? I'm just calling balls and strikes here, or goals and offsides, if you will. That's what I'm doing. And I'm sorry, I'm not taking off my red coat and my powdered wig. I just happen to think that Harry Kane is going to lead his team to greatness. But other than you all throwing tomatoes at me for my soccer take, the UK's Prime Minister, Keir Starmer, has announced that he is resigning. Disastrous, this guy. Complete and utter catastrophe. Trump has been giving him the rough stuff for a while now, as he should. Total textbook failure of governance in the UK. So I think there's some interesting takeaways that we have from that. Also, some updates on the Israeli and Hezbollah side of the Mideast peace, really Israeli Hezbollah slash Lebanon side of that negotiation. We will have that discussion, which I am looking forward to. And we got a guest, Linda McMahon, Education Secretary. She's got some great stuff to talk to us all about. You know, I want to spend more time talking education in general here on the program. I think it's an area that all of you care about. All of us care about, and it certainly could be a whole lot improved. And so it's one of those mandates under the Trump administration that we all want to see success, but it doesn't get a lot of the media buzz. So we'll talk to Linda McMahon, the education secretary, about that. Before we get into the nitty gritty on the Iran deal, which is one of these things we're going to have to continuously follow because it does change and shift day to day. I just wanted to say to all the dads out there, I hope you had a fantastic Father's Day. I really felt like there was a particular, at least online from the degree that I can gather this, there was really more of a Father's Day celebration, more of a vibe from people than I have seen in a while. I think that is in part because of this second Trump administration bringing a degree of sanity to all things, including we can have a great day for the moms and a great day for the dads. And in fact, mothers and fathers are absolutely critical, should be celebrated. If anything, I think you could make a case that we should have, you know, a federal holiday for Mother's Day and a federal holiday for Father's Day. These are areas of our society that should get a whole lot more attention and praise in the pop culture than they do. And I felt like this time around, and maybe it's just because my wife, Carrie, thank you, Carrie, made a beautiful tribute to me being a dad for 14 months now. Honestly, those of you who are dads already know this. It's just the greatest thing. It's just the greatest thing. I don't know what else I could say about it. You already know that. And I think I love being a dad more than anything else that I've ever experienced. So it was so nice to see a lot of people just celebrating their dads, celebrating being dads, And then you had this from the New York Times. You really, folks, whatever you think the reality is in these lib media newsrooms, however crazy you think they are, they're crazier. And I think that they're insane. And then they reach new levels. It's Father's Day. You would think that we could just have one day where we say, you know what's great? Men who are dads, either being dads or having been dads, can we just do that? One day we get for the dads out there. You know, I get it. Mother's Day, more flowers, more gifts, a little, you know, there's a specialness to Mother's Day. But the dads just kind of want a high five. We want a high five and maybe a little peace and quiet to watch some World Cup highlights from the weekend. My wife gave me exactly what I want, which is I said, honey, I just want to have a nice weekend with you and Speed and Spice and just Ginger Spice, my dog, and just hang out. That's it. That's all. It was perfect. What wasn't perfect, though, is when I looked at the New York Times and their main Father's Day editorial, their choice on this Father's Day, and like I said, you cannot make this stuff up. You cannot come up with a different version of this. It is the following. To my daughter, my gender was never complicated. To my daughter, my gender was never complicated. You might say, hold on a second. What is this? Why would they be doing this? And to that, I would just say, oh, it's because they're writing about a woman who claims to be a man being a dad when she's actually a mom who has taken testosterone and grown some facial hair. This is what the New York Times presents to everyone. To my daughter, my gender was never complicated. They will not allow for dads to have their own day. We have to have a mom who thinks she's a dad.

rightly be completely and utterly, you know, astonished. They would say, what is going on here? And that is my reaction to this as I read this in the New York Times over the weekend. I sit here and I say, why can't they just back off for one day? But see, this is when you understand that whether it's race or gender communism that you want to call it, their decision making is to always be on offense. They can't put it away for 1 second. They can't let dads have a day. It has to be hijacked in the pages of the New York Times as Trans Dad Day. They can never allow us to have a celebration of anything traditional in the culture without the counter celebration of something that is absolutely and utterly confused and confusing. And I just saw a lot of this stuff from the left wingers over the weekend and a lot of the craziness in this article. And you're reminded they have not changed one bit. They have shifted nothing. They have not conceded any ideological ground. They simply lack the power now to force you to bend the knee. So, you know, I have to remind myself of this sometimes because I want so much for Trump and leading this Republican Party to achieve so much that I also can have. Of course, I'm human. I have frustration. You know, why hasn't more of this happened? Why can't more of that happen? I even told when Clay and I saw Trump a year ago in the Oval, I said, sir, the only real complaint that I have right off the bat is you fix the border so quickly that now we all expect everything else to be fixed quickly. And of course, that's not possible. But I have to remind myself that Trump is if anything, I think, a wall holding back so much of this madness. And it takes a lot. Because the pressure valve, or the pressure everywhere without pressure valves, the pressure to bring down some of the foundational elements of our society from the left is so pervasive and it has not stopped. They are absolutely ideologically committed to this stuff. I saw more of this, by the way, with regard to prison abolition over the weekend. But, you know, you even had the mayor of Chicago, Brandon Johnson. His city still has a pervasive crime problem. And let's just speak honestly about this. When we say a pervasive crime problem, we mean that too many people in Chicago are being shot, and a vastly disproportionate number of the people being shot are black. And this should be stopped. The same way that Trump brought down the crime rate in D.C., we should bring down the crime rate in Chicago, right? No, instead, in D.C., Brandon Johnson is focused on, they had this whole committee to look at the impact, here you go, the impact of being, of anti-trans violence. This was also from this weekend. The mayor of America's third largest city had a group that looked into a specially pulled together committee to look at anti-trans violence in Chicago. Not violence in general. Not, hey, guys, how do we stop the shootings? How do we deal with anti-trans violence? And this is what the mayor of Chicago wrote. For too many transgender Chicagoans, the sense of belonging they deserve in their city has been denied by exclusion and barriers to opportunity in spaces that should feel safe and welcoming. Since declaring a trans femicide state of emergency. Let me repeat this. The mayor of Chicago has declared a, quote, trans femicide state of emergency. He then goes on to say, our administration has strengthened the city's capacity to support LGBTQ plus Chicagoans. This framework builds on that work by centering the voices and lived experiences of trans Chicagoans to chart a path toward a safer, more connected city. The mayor of Chicago will call together a special committee in order to look at how to stop anti-trans violence, which, I mean, what are the numbers? We're really, the trans community is less than 1% of the population overall in general. So you're looking at

0: how many cases here versus the, I don't know, 500-600 murders a year in Chicago, which have become far too common. Is that right? Guys, I'm going to the top of my head. I think it's something like that. 400 or 500 maybe. Far too many. But this is how powerful the ideology is. You see this? On Father's Day weekend, they have to talk about being a trans dad. On Father's Day weekend, they have to say, not, we want more young men to survive into adulthood so they can become fathers themselves, bring down the violence in general in Chicago. No, it's, let's really spend time and resources on anti-trans violence, which is a phenomenon that I'm sure if you looked into the numbers, barely exists at all. But these are the race communists. These are the gender communists. This is how they are. You can't even have a Father's Day for fathers without being told that it's actually about something else. Don't ever forget that, my friends. All right, we'll come back into the Iran deal here coming up in a moment. And also, I might talk to you a bit about the latest on a prison abolitionist, which is exactly what it sounds like. One of them making headlines over the weekend, too.
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3: From America's Revolutionary War to Israel's fight for survival in 1948, when five neighboring nations invaded Israel immediately after the country was created, both nations have faced moments that tested their courage.
0: Yet freedom endured. 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

0: Welcome back in here to Clay and Buck. I'll get into the Iran negotiations here in a moment because we're going to need some time for that one. But I mean, we started off the show today talking about the New York Times trans dad editorial as their main piece on Father's Day. And then also I mentioned to you Brandon Johnson and his focus on anti-trans violence this past weekend. The team pulled the stats for me on Chicago. I was right. No surprise. You're talking 400 or 500 murders a year, depending on the year, some much worse than others. 2021 was 804 murders in Chicago. I mean, that is staggering. If you were to make Chicago in 2021, if you were to extrapolate the numbers for, to, say, compare it with New York, which New York is about four times the size of Chicago, give or take, you'd be at 3,200 murders, which, you know, again, doing the math on this, which would be worse than the worst year in the history of New York, which was 1990-1991, when it was you know, complete mess there. So Chicago has clearly had massive crime problems. It has been going down in recent years, but like I said, it's on track to be about 400 plus this year. Still way too high, way too high. Then there's this was remarkable stuff. I saw this over the weekend. A 13th congressional district candidate, Daria Lisa Avila Chevalier, who is a prison abolitionist, was asked, I believe, by Ben Smith in an interview here. Oh, no, she was asked by somebody else, but it was reported on by Ben Smith. She was asked in an interview, what should happen to somebody who should kill somebody else? I mean, I went to a sentencing last week. A man killed another man, didn't know the person, just sitting on a stoop, got an 18-year prison sentence. Should that person not go to prison? And what should happen instead? And this is what this Democrat candidate for Congress in New York said. Quote, so, you know, for prison abolitionists, I think a lot of folks misunderstand what that vision of the world actually is. Why is there so much harm in our society? And then she was asked again, but what should happen to the murderer? By somebody else. And this was asked, do you not incarcerate the murderer? And she said, you know, again, I'm talking about this question between the distance between the world we want to see and the world we're at. Because her answer is, no, we don't incarcerate the murderer. This person is a Democrat running for Congress, everybody, in New York. This is what we are up against. It's Crazyville.
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6: A Loudoun County case involving a Frederick man accused of assaulting a sleeping woman is headed to sentencing after a guilty plea. 36-year-old Daniel Hicks pled guilty June 18th to aggravated sexual battery through the use of physical helplessness. According to the Loudoun Times, prosecutors said the case began after a woman contacted the Loudoun County Sheriff's Office last November and reported being assaulted while asleep. Investigators were given videos allegedly taken by Hicks's phone that showed multiple assaults. Detectives later interviewed Hicks, who admitted to the crime. As part of a plea agreement, one additional aggravated sexual battery charge and domestic assault charge was dismissed. He's scheduled to be sentenced September 24th. Two men are facing charges after a firearms investigation in Hagerstown led police to recover two modified handguns equipped with illegal conversion devices. Hagerstown police responded to a disturbance involving a firearm on North Cannon Avenue around 10 p.m. on June 15th. During the investigation, officers learned two men were in the possession of a gun. With assistance from the Washington County Special Response Team, police executed a search warrant at the residence. Officers recovered a stolen Glock 28 with a Glock switch and a Glock 17, also fitted with a Glock switch. 17-year-old Bernard Ballou and 23-year-old DeMonte Caldwell were arrested. Diana Gibson, WFMD's Weekend Review.
7: I'm Carmen Roberts. Tehran launches a fresh wave of drone and missile attacks today targeting Bahrain and Kuwait just hours after a second round of U.S. airstrikes on Iran this weekend, raising fears of a dangerous new escalation.
8: The Iranians are trying to test this fragile ceasefire, and the president, through U.S. Central Command, is sending a clear message to them using bombs that he is willing to escalate if they don't keep their commitments in the Memorandum of Understanding.
7: Fox's Trey Yingston, Tel Aviv. A dangerous heat wave is sweeping across much of the U.S. this week. Forecasters warn triple-digit heat indexes could scorch major cities as millions prepare for the 4th of July celebrations.
9: It could be record-breaking. Signs point to this thing being pretty potent.
7: Fox weather meteorologist Stephen Morgan. Philadelphia may reach what feels like 112 degrees by midweek. 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
10: The 930 WFMD Skyscan forecast for Frederick and surrounding counties. There's a slight chance of showers continuing through the evening and overnight. Some patchy fog, otherwise mostly cloudy with a low of 67. Then Monday, mostly cloudy, high near 88. Monday evening, overnight low near 68. For Tuesday, partly cloudy, warming up to 91. 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
6: Right now, the first match of the knockout round in the World Cup. It is scoreless between South Africa and Canada heading into the 52nd minute, taking place in Los Angeles, which makes Canada the first host nation to play a World Cup game outside of its country. And you can catch it right now on Fox. News out of the NBA, as the Charlotte Hornets are trading Miles Bridges, a 2029 first round pick and a 2027 second round pick to the Phoenix Suns in exchange for Grayson Allen, Royce O'Neal, and a 2033 first round pick. At the final round in the Travelers Championship, Scottie Scheffler has a one-stroke lead at 20 under par through five holes. Victor Hovland at 19 under. In baseball, the Rays took down the Diamondbacks 5-1 thanks to Junior Caminero. He's had seven home runs in his last six games. The Angels are shutting out the Athletics 4-0 bottom of the third, scoreless between the Braves and Giants bottom of the first.
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11: Adam Hamawi is the Democratic candidate for the 12th Congressional District in New Jersey. His campaign says he did not have a, quote, meaningful relationship with blind Sheikh Omar Abdel Rahman, but his own testimony at the terror leader's trial seems to contradict that. In 1995, Hamawi was a 26-year-old New Jersey medical student when he testified as a defense witness for Rahman. According to the trial transcripts from the Investigative Project on Terrorism, Hamawi said he first met the Sheikh in 1991 and then helped him out, and they even went on a trip together to Detroit. Hamawi testified that Rahman did espouse jihad. Quote, it was a struggle in the sake of God. Yes, it was a jihad, he said. The prosecutor asked if he ever heard Rahman talk about how America is the enemy of Islam, and Hamawi answered yes. Rahman and his terrorist cell were convicted of bombing the World Trade Center in 1993. Hamawi's campaign says he dropped contact with the Sheikh when he was arrested. Eric Sean, Fox News.
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1: Listen as Clay Travis and Buck Sexton recap another week of exposing hypocrisy and fight to protect our freedom. This is Clay Travis and Buck Sexton. Sound off.
0: Okay, welcome back in here. I've decided I want to dive a little deeper on Clay and Buck today into the New York congressional primary that's being held tomorrow. The timing of this is interesting. I picked up on some of the scuttlebutt around this prison abolitionist. Now remember, yes, they want to abolish prison, but the prison abolitionist, and this is a real movement, really, in fact, in many ways the intellectual foundation of the BLM movement, if you want to know the truth. Every major community organizer that would be out there at the height of BLM 2.0, reminder, how many guys were killed in Chicago, right because of BLM, that, what was it, 800 almost? Yeah, 800. 800 people. 800 people just in Chicago. And a reminder of this, too, that was in 2020, when about half the year, three, 4 months, we were on lockdown when there was almost no violence. And then, of course, BLM. So it's not just that that was an astonishingly high year of violence in really every major American city, thanks BLM, but also in a condensed time period because there were months of lockdown, of true lockdown, and really very few people were going out at all. But if you push on a BLM activist, or if you go to the degree that they've done reading on the subject matter, which is an open question, but some of them have, you will find a prison abolitionist. And they choose that term because of, yes, that's right, of course, the moral high ground of the abolition of slavery. You know, you're opposed to, they call themselves abolitionists, you see, because historically the abolitionists are the good guys, which is, of course, true. But the prison abolitionists are lunatics. So it's a very different application of the term. And so that brings me to this New York congressional primary going on tomorrow. Let's say, Buck, why do we even care? Well, because it gives you a sense of what's prominent right now among Democrats. For anyone who thinks, oh, because of Trump's complete the whooping that he handed out to Democrats in 2024, they must be moderating. They're offering up somebody who's less crazy. Absolutely not the case. They are every bit as wacko. They just lack the power to institute the wacko-ness, if you will. And so this is why tomorrow you've got New York's 10th, 12th, and 13th congressional districts with primaries underway. This one, New York's 13th, is Upper Manhattan and the west part of the Bronx, which is, I mean, this is a straight-up Democrat stronghold. I don't even know. I couldn't guess at how many Republican votes happened in New York's 13th, but it is a sad number, I can tell you that. But this candidate that I mentioned to you, Chevalier, is that how we pronounce it? Do we say Chevalier or Chevalier? Do we stay with the original French? A Chevalier in French is like a person who's like a knight on horseback, right? Cheval is a horse in French, I believe. So, right, guys? It's been a while since I've, you know, studied up on my French. But so anyway, Chevalier, Daria Lisa Avila Chevalier, she is a Democratic socialist. She's a Columbia University grad student. I wonder what she thinks of Israel. I haven't looked it up. I think you could probably guess. Where does she stand on that one? And she's a PhD student. So we're talking about as wacko as you're going to find. But she's very likely to win. And remember, if she wins the primary, she will be in Congress. The Republican has no shot here. And don't call me and get mad. But, Buck, if we give up, guys, it's like an 80-20 Democrat district. I mean, this is a complete Democrat stronghold. Upper Manhattan, you're not going to find a lot of Republicans. So she is the choice of not just Mayor Zoran Mamdani, but also of Bernie Sanders. That's right. Bernie is still out there giving endorsements to people left and right. And he's fundamentally trying to undermine the United States of America. He is. I'm sorry. I found this just as I'm talking to you. She has openly rejected AIPAC money. We know what the subtext is there, right? She wants, quote, babies, not bombs. Again, attacking Israel funding. And she is a prison abolitionist, and she is a really serious challenger right now. She's a little bit behind in the polls, a little bit behind to this guy, Espaillat, who is currently the five-term Democrat incumbent, and he's the Congressional Hispanic Caucus chair. Is it Espaillat? My Spanish, unfortunately, fails me because I don't speak Spanish. But he's look. It's like a 50-50 shot right now in the betting markets. But I just want you to know, as we sit here talking, this woman is a very it's a very close call that she may be the same person who, when you ask her, when Democrat journalists ask her, should we lock up a murderer? She starts blathering to them nonsense like, you know, for prison abolitionists, I think a lot of folks misunderstand. But should we put a murderer in prison, they ask her. I'm trying to answer the question, she says, which is what we do is that we put people behind bars in traumatizing conditions. They cannot actually reflect on the harm they have caused or feel any remorse because they're just trying to survive on the inside. They are being traumatized day after day. And then they bring that trauma back to their community, et cetera, et cetera. Ben Smith, this is what I was thinking of. Ben Smith of the New York Times says, can you get a little less abstract? Like watching a jury vote on the guy, he's guilty. Should he be sentenced or not? Chevalier, well, this is what I'm saying is what when that happens and someone who has sat in so many courtrooms, all of this is tragic. The fact that the murder happened is tragic. It's all just tragic, you know, so I have always focused my attention on how to create a system where that's not so tragic. Again, the question, my friends, should a guilty verdict for a murderer result in a carceral prison sentence? She won't say yes. Because she fundamentally, ideologically, does not believe that people should lose their freedom even if they viciously murder other human beings. Because it's mean to the murderer. This actually exposes for all of us something that we need to keep in mind about all criminal justice and all of these matters, which is that to be extremely, extremely lenient on the murderer is to be extremely unfair to not just the victim and victim's family, but future victims as well. One of the great, and I will tell you this, and people will argue with me all day, they are wrong. One of the great lies that we have all been deeply immersed in recent decades, I mean, because of civilization undermining efforts like the so-called Innocence Project or the city of New York's disposition to the quote, Central Park Five. One of the great lies that we have been told is that locking people up who do very bad things doesn't make us safer. And even in addition to that, the death penalty does not, in fact, deter crime. It does deter crime. For all of human history, it has deterred crime. Because you stop somebody who is a threat to the public from ever getting out. And also, it turns out that people who are thinking about doing really bad things don't want to die. Some portion of them don't, in fact, want to face the death penalty. And so they will change some of their behavior. Now, this is just logical, but that actually goes contrary to the so-called consensus of criminologists. And it's all left-wing blather. It's all nonsense. But we still deal with this to this day, people saying that locking up the 1% of any, or it's less than 1%, but say the 1% of society that commits 60% of the violent crime, that incarcerating them does not make us safer. Of course it does. You can, in fact, incarcerate your way to safety. You just have to make sure that people get a fair trial and that there's, you know, that you're upholding the standards that we're supposed to about beyond a reasonable doubt and all the rest of it. But in Manhattan, they might elect somebody who disagrees with all that. She also completely disagrees with, remember, endorsed by the mayor of New York City, endorsed by Bernie Sanders. She is an emblem of the left from the national level attention and national level money going into this race to help her try to unseat a five-term incumbent. Why would Democrats do this? Well, because the Democrat left actually calls the shots. This is cut 32. This is this woman who wants to be the next 13th congressional district rep. Play it.
12: All deportation is wrong. Is that something you still believe?
13: That phrase, yes. I still believe that all deportations are wrong.
12: That would seem to also include people who were convicted of breaking U.S. criminal law. Is the deportation of those people wrong?
13: Yes. To subject someone who has committed a crime to both a criminal system and then additionally to an immigration system and then deported and ripped away from everything they know and love, that is also punishment. And that is punishment not on the basis of the crime they committed, because they already served their time when they were processed through the criminal system. It is double punishment. And if we truly believe that double jeopardy is something that is unconstitutional, something that is unethical, something that is against the principles of equality in this country, we cannot subject people to that on the basis of where they were born.
0: So you heard it from her right there. This Bernie Sanders and Zoran Kami Mamdani endorsed would-be Democrat member of Congress. Really more radical than AOC. And this is important to remember. People say, oh, AOC's too radical. She's increasingly mainstream for Democrats. I think she is mainstream for a Democrat among Democrat primary voters. This woman is a little bit to the left of AOC, at least in what she's willing to say out loud. And here she will tell you that if somebody crosses our border illegally, let's say for the third time, they've already been deported, and they rape and murder somebody here on U.S. soil, we need to keep them here and give them food and medical care and housing and everything else forever, or for the term of their sentence, and then let them stay here. Foreign national, doesn't matter. We shouldn't deport anyone. Anyone can come, anyone can stay, even if not only do they break our laws with their status in terms of immigration, but whatever heinous acts they commit here, they get to just stay and be a part of the American family forever. This isn't just some theoretical. This isn't pulling from the craziest comments online. This is a Democrat who could very well win a congressional seat in New York City, my hometown, and she reflects much broader sentiment within the Democrat Party that you are going to see, especially as we start getting deeper into the presidential election cycle. And my point to you is just remember this, and I remind myself too, because I don't want to be too hard on the Trump administration. I support them in all aspects of the mission. Once these commies get any power again, your mind is just going to be blown by how crazy they are. They have learned nothing. They change nothing. Well, they want to change everything, but they have changed nothing about themselves. And you won't be able, all you can do is keep these people out of power. All you can do is prevent them from having the force of government to use against all of us to do crazy things. Yeah, I know, it's not exactly an optimistic sense, but it's the truth.
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14: 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I'm Dave Schmidt, former U.S. Marine and your hometown host.
15: It is my honor to introduce this week's hometown hero. Danny Rodriguez is the former post commander of the VFW here in Frederick. I think very recently.
16: Yeah,
15: so
16: yeah.
15: You're looking 10 years younger.
16: A couple weeks. Yeah, it's nice. I didn't have to go to a meeting last night. It was very nice. It was very nice.
15: Formerly served the United States Marine Corps. What'd you do in the Marines?
16: So I was ordnance, aviation ordnance. I swung with the wing out there, Pogue and Proud, out on the West Coast, out of Miramar. You know, I was at Camp Pendleton for a while, and then we deployed out to with the 15th MEU out to Afghanistan.
15: Why spend your time helping out other veterans.
16: Yeah. Well, so my day job, right, the VFW is volunteer all the time. So my day job is as CEO and founder for Thrive USA Home Care, right?
15: Yeah.
16: So we're the nation's pretty much only veteran-focused home health care company. But nobody was touching on these older veterans that have benefits that didn't know about these benefits and were sort of aging out without assistance. If they just knew to ask for it, right? And with the VA, you have to be proactive. You have to ask. You have to be the squeaky wheel. Don't let them do it for you.
15: We want people to get help, but we also, we don't want, when they're in that most vulnerable moment, for them to be giving away that benefit that they earned to some person that took advantage of them.
16: Absolutely.
15: So, well, on behalf of Frederick County, WFMD, Danny, thank you for your service.
16: Thank you.
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5: 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Hey, I'm Danny Gurry from Good Morning Frederick, and in celebration of America's 250th, I'm hiding 250 red, white, and blue eggs around Baker Park. 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
0: WFMD. Shortly, and that will be, I certainly hope, a very fruitful discussion. I'm also pulling up here some of our talkbacks that came from the guys. Where, what talkbacks did we have? I saw the list and I sat here with you and I made the list disappear right when I was about to. Oh, here we go. Talkbacks. A, B, let's do A first up. Hit it.
21: I think it is very funny that Clay started out as the one watching The Crown and obsessed with the royal family, and he's the sports guy. Now you guys have flipped roles, and now Buck is talking about sports all the time, and he's talking about how he's supporting England. So it's kind of funny you guys have had this role reversal thing going on.
0: You know, I hadn't really thought of it that way, but Jeff, you're kind of right. It's a bit of a switch. I'm always like, who cares about the royal family? We beat their asses in 1776 so we could just laugh at their tea and crumpets from afar. Crumpet, not to be confused with a strumpet, different things. And sure enough, I just have this feeling that England is going to win this World Cup. They haven't won it in 70 years, give or take. And I saw them play a phenomenal first game. So I just think, but yeah, you're making a very good point here. And I'll take all the heat, all the incoming on this one. I placed a little wager on England to win the whole thing. So I put my money where my mouth is, and we'll see. B, podcast listener Thomas in Albany. Hit it.
22: In reference to Friday's discussion about fatherly tips I pass along, I always say real men don't run in the rain. So if it's raining, we're at the baseball fields, we have to go to the car, we're coming out of the grocery store, we have to go to the car. If it's raining, I always walk, and I make my sons do the same.
0: Interesting. Huh. Real men don't... I'll tell you, I embrace, but it's always warm where I am, right? In Miami. So I embrace, if the rain happens, I just get wet. I don't run. So I can sign off on that aspect of it. I'd never heard that rule before. That's an interesting one. C, Scott in Houston listens on KTRH. Hit this one, guys.
8: G'day, Scott in Houston. I'd just like to point out, you know, after you're talking about the reflecting pool, that if Trump personally cured cancer, CNN would criticize him for putting oncologists out of work.
0: Scott sounds like he's an Aussie. Yeah, very cool. I think that's true. And the fascination from the media on hoping the reflecting pool is some big failure does tell you a lot more about them than it does about Trump. We'll get back into that as well as Iran coming up. Stick around.
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2: Another round of attacks in the Middle East. I'm Carmen Roberts, Fox News. Iran launched more attacks on U.S. assets in Kuwait and Bahrain today as it asserts that it and it alone controls the Strait of Hormuz.
27: Trump posting on Truth Social, writing in part, quote, there may come a point when we are no longer able to be reasonable and we will be forced to militarily complete the job that we very successfully started. If that happens, the Islamic Republic of Iran will no longer exist. Earlier this week, Iran struck a commercial vessel in the Strait of Hormuz. Then the U.S. carried out strikes in Iran on Friday, the first since the signing of the Memorandum of Understanding. Yesterday, Tehran launched drone and missile attacks targeting Bahrain and Kuwait. Iran argues it still governs the critical waterway and warns that interference in the Strait of Hormuz will lead to more confrontation.
6: Fox's Alex Hogan, and this just in, the U.S. and Iran have agreed to halt strikes and meet this week. That's according to Axios reporting you. And citing U.S. officials. Anti-Semitism has been on the rise in America following the conflict in Gaza. Congressman Jake Auchincloss tells Fox News that the government is not a one-party problem, that both Democrats and Republicans are guilty of it.
7: I reject the mushrooming of anti-Semitism within the Democratic Party, which is a problem. I reject it within the Republican Party, where it is a problem. You saw Tom Massey run ads with a Star of David behind his opponent. You see Brandon Herrera in Texas wallowing in Nazi iconography. It's a huge issue on both sides. We have to condemn it on both sides.
6: And this comes after New York Democratic Representative Dan Goldman was attacked online by a cafe in New York City that banned him for his support of Israel. And Europe is baking and people are dying. France alone recorded more than 1,000 more deaths this past week as historic heat waves scorches the continent. 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
6: As fighting erupts again in the Middle East, it could drive oil prices higher. Cooler prices have helped gas prices pull back over the past month.
12: We have another big drop in the price of gasoline. In the past 2 weeks, regular grade at retail is down 23 cents. The new price is $4.01. And in 5 weeks, it's down 58 cents.
6: That is oil analyst Trilby Lundberg with the Lundberg Survey. AAA says its national average is $3.88 a gallon, and that is still 89 cents higher than before the war started. As far as oil prices, crude closed down 2% on Friday at $69.23 a barrel. Three firefighters died. Two were injured yesterday fighting wildfires along the Utah-Colorado border. And officials say the crews were responding to fast-moving fires as hot and dry and windy conditions fanned the flames. Three New Jersey teens vanished last week at a train station, but they have been found safe, but in a different state.
13: After an extensive search using canines and drones, authorities were able to catch up with two 14-year-olds and a 17-year-old who left Montville Township, New Jersey on Thursday night. Authorities shifting the matter to a missing persons investigation at that time, but it wasn't until Friday evening that the trio was seen again, this time at the Denville, New Jersey train station. Then a day later, on Saturday afternoon, MTA officials recognized the group all the way in Connecticut, but when MTA officers attempted to make contact with the boys, the two 14-year-olds fled as they were taking the 17-year-old into protective custody.
6: Fox's Chanley Painter. Police say the boys appeared to have left their homes on their own accord, but no word why. And Bill Maher will be awarded with comedy's top honor tonight, the Mark Twain Prize, and it will be at the John F. Kennedy Center for Performing Arts. Including stars Woody Harrelson and Jay Leno expected to celebrate. I'm Carmen Roberts. This is Fox News.
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5: The 930 WFMD Skyscan forecast for Frederick and surrounding counties. There's a slight chance of showers continuing through the evening and overnight. Some patchy fog, otherwise mostly cloudy with a low of 67. Then Monday, mostly cloudy, high near 88. Monday evening, overnight low near 68. For Tuesday, partly cloudy, warming up to 91. 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

0: circling back on another week of exposing hypocrisy and fighting to protect our freedom. This is Clay Travis and Buck Sexton. Sound off.
1: Second hour of Clay and Buck kicks off right now. Thank you for being here with us, everybody. We got used to, for a while, I think, the shrieking like banshees of the Democrats when it came to our sacred institutions. You hear them say,
2: our sacred institutions! Trump is destroying our sacred institutions!
1: You have to sit there and wonder, don't they have something else to do other than just cry about nonsense? But no. That would give them too much credit. One of our institutions, though, is once again come under attack because, well, Democrats, when they're out of power, find that the system itself is unfair, meaning the process by which we determine who is given power in the name of the American people, the American voter, to do things and to faithfully execute, defend and execute the roles and powers of the Constitution. For them, it's just a question of, are they in charge? Good. If not, bad. There's really no thought process much deeper than that. And that brings me to Kamala Harris going on the Don Lemon podcast. And let me just be clear. Don Lemon is pretty much the, I don't know, he could be a chief strategist of the Democrat comeback, because who else have they got? And if Kamala is in fact going to not just run, which, yes, she's probably going to run, but be the nominee, which to me is still just wow. But there are crazier things that have been said. Who knows who else could be in the mix? There will be a whole comeback effort for the Democrats top to bottom. And so she was on the Don Lemon podcast. And as I said, discussing, you have to say, she's probably, from a brand value perspective, the top Democrat in the game right now. I know I say Gavin Newsom, but for all of his slickness, for all of his shirts just buttoned all the way down to his belly button, grinning at all the wives in the audience. Yeah, for all of that, I still think Kamala Harris has been vice president and Gavin Newsom has not. And so she is the closest thing they have right now to a leader in the Democrat Party, right? Who else in this moment would you say is ahead of her? A couple of names would get some attention. I think everybody realizes Bernie Sanders is nearing retirement somehow. And the other voices that the Democrats have are more on the legislative side, not really. You know, Cory Booker has started to make some noise again. He's probably gearing up to run another of the most unmemorable and unimaginative, doomed to failure presidential runs of all time. It's really the Cory Booker specialty. But Kamala here on our sacred institutions, which they tell us are so important, including, of course, the Electoral College, right? Because that's the election that we, or that rather, that's the race that we have. It's about the Electoral College. Kamala's like, you know, this is cut 12. Maybe we should just get rid of that thing.
3: What about the Electoral College?
4: I think we need to look at that, too. Yes. Yes, I do. I think that there is some real shaking up that we have to do of the rules and the structure. And
3: is that get rid of the Electoral College?
4: I think we should. That should be a discussion that we should have. I don't think we should eliminate that as a point of discussion for potential action.
1: Now, Kamala saying that's a discussion we should have, that is her effort to both make the radical lunatic base of the Democrat Party happy that it's a maybe, you know, oh, we're getting a maybe from her, while also not committing to anything because she knows down the line she could be held to account for what she says, like she was in the 2024 election, when they were playing clips of her saying, we need to provide taxpayer-funded transgender surgery for illegal aliens in prison. And she really stuck the landing on that one for the left. Taxpayer funding, of course. Transgender, got to. Illegals, oh yeah. And in prison. In fact, if you were coming up with the perfect base voter for the Democrats, could you find a constituency more reliably Democrat in their voting, assuming they have voting rights, depending on the prison situation, may or may not be the case, than somebody who is illegal and trans and in prison? I mean, that's like the ultimate Democrat voter these days. Just throw in an irrational fear of climate change, maybe, and a couple other things. You'll really be ready to go. So she says we need to look at eliminating the Electoral College. Why do they hate the Electoral College? Well, there's a couple of things. First of all, you'll have a, I believe Clay would know this better than me, Jemele Hill is a sportscaster, right? Who now sometimes talks about other things. Right? So here she is. Was this on CNN, guys? I think it was on CNN, right? Which I'm shocked still has any viewers, really, but I guess. Here she is saying that the Electoral College is rooted in slavery. Play 13.
5: Anybody who studied any small bit of history knows Jemele. The Electoral College is rooted in slavery. That was the entire reason that it was invented, essentially. And we should have gotten from up under it a long time ago, and not just because you have two women quite capable who lose the election. So I don't have a problem with her argument. I think it's probably correct. And I think most people in this country, you want to, a big reason there's a lot of apathy is because a lot of people feel like their vote doesn't matter. And the reason they feel that way is because they look at things like, okay, let me get this straight. We can all agree and all, from a popular vote standpoint, vote for a candidate and that candidate still lose. And that the math doesn't matter for them. So it's like, why are we clinging to the system?
1: Little plays, I want to hit this. Ms. Jemele, as producer Greg, who does follow the sports world, Jemele Hill, is an ignoramus. Not surprising. Knows nothing. Doesn't know history. But she's repeating the talking point. So let's address the talking. She's saying it on CNN, a news, at least allegedly, a news program of sorts. Let's address this for a second. She's just wrong on the history. She's wrong on the history. And on the one hand, it's why take the time to even deal with this. On the other hand, well, Hillary Clinton, somebody who you would think, well, she's supposed to be really smart and educated on these things. And she was Secretary of State and almost president. Ah, we'll return to that. She's in a Netflix documentary that's coming out, right? Something like that. I got to cancel my Netflix. She's in a Netflix documentary. Here she is labeling the Electoral College an abomination. Play 14.
6: Well, I personally think the Electoral College is an abomination for obvious reasons.

0: and then it gave states a role. So then you'd have popular input, but that was filtered and mirrored the bicameral Congress compromise. You go through all this different stuff. But they don't care. They don't care. This is the problem with writing. You know the history. I know the history. They don't care. They always also, they don't even understand the three-fifths compromise, which is what they're really trying to get at here. But the three-fifths compromise was so that the southern slave states would have less power. But they don't even, and it was never three-fifths. The way that they put the history, again, my frustration with it is that they don't care. So it's almost a waste of time because I can sit here and go through it all, but they're still going to say this. Why do they say this? Because they are gearing up to tell their base once again that Republican victories are illegitimate. Illegitimate. Whatever the numbers are on the screen, whatever the votes tallied are, even with all the Democrat shenanigans, it is inherently to the Democrat Party illegitimate when Republicans win. And you might say, well, what about Trump in 2020? Some of you would say that. Some of they would certainly say that. And I'd say, well, who really started this thing? It really began in 2000, at least in my lifetime, with Democrats who did, by every count, then and after, lose the 2000 election. And they said it was illegitimate. And then Hillary Clinton lost an election to Donald Trump. And they said it was illegitimate. And a big part of this is not only their claims that, Republicans did something with the counting of the votes as they did in Florida, but that the very system itself is bad. Notice, though, the system that put Barack Obama, the Electoral College that gave Barack Obama two terms in office, I might add, without Republicans in either election questioning the result. In neither election, in any meaningful way, were Republicans like, you know what, that guy didn't win. No, he won. John McCain got smoked. Mitt Romney got smoked. That's what happened. And that system, though, was great then. Trump wins. Hillary herself will say, and now Kamala will say, the Electoral College is illegitimate. Kamala will say it's illegitimate, knowing that she lost the popular vote, too. Because it's not about what is true. It's not about our history. It's not about the Electoral College or the three-fifths compromise or anything else. It's just about telling the Democrats now, getting them worked up on this early, that if Republicans win again, it is invalid. It's illegitimate. Not my president. Remember that whole thing with Trump? Not my president. That's what they were chanting. Russia collusion. Oh, that giant scam. Total fraud. Trump was... you go back and look at this, everything Trump said about the Russia collusion narrative, there's a total witch hunt, it's a fraud, it's a scam, all true. He wasn't even, Trump can be a little, maybe a little bombastic sometimes, a little bit. I think we could all agree. Everything he said about the Russia collusion and stealing the 2016 election, just being an utter fraud, total, it was all true. He was correct. It was all true. It was him stating facts and being told that he and you and I were the crazy ones. But get ready for this. Because just as in the last hour, I told you that the narrative is going to be class warfare. Elon's rich, and that's why you're struggling to afford a house. Oh, no, that's not true. But notice how it makes people who are struggling feel better. Some of them. It gives them an answer. It makes it someone else's fault. And not the government's fault itself, which, when you're talking about housing prices, that's a huge part of it. And now, they're also gearing up for if Republicans win, whether it's this midterm or more importantly for them in 2028, it's not valid. It's a rigged system. The system itself needs to be changed. It only needs to be changed when Democrats lose. By the way, you see this with the Supreme Court, too. In fact, I will tell you about that specifically. Another change that could be on the horizon here. And that is what we call a tease in the business.
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0: Kamala Harris went on Don Lemon's podcast and addressed in her Kamala-esque way, where she says things without really saying anything. And I do believe it's very obvious that Kamala has gone through really her entire adult life with people saying, oh, that's so great, Kamala, knowing that what she said was dumb and worthless, but she was in the required slot, playing the required role, and that was good enough. Really reached the absolute peak of what was possible in the DEI era, almost becoming president of the United States, becoming vice president of the United States, largely just because of her demographic profile. Honestly, playing the game, yes, being in the Democrat system, had to be in it to win it. I get all of that. It's not just anybody could do it, but really not talented in any meaningful way. In what way is Kamala Harris impressive? It's a real question. People can say a lot of things about Trump. There are some factual things about Trump. Even if one were to say, I don't like his policies, I think he's a, you know, he's a bad person or whatever it is, he's hilarious. Truly, he's the funniest president we've had in my lifetime. Some of you may say Reagan. I think Trump's funnier than Reagan. Reagan had some great one-liners, but Trump is funny on off the cuff all the time. And Trump is the funniest guy. He's incredibly entertaining and engaging. He can riff on any subject and can go for hours. His stamina, these are observations, right? This isn't really opinion so much as observation. His stamina, especially for a guy's age, is incredible. And he's been remarkably successful in a bunch of different fields that are highly competitive. Did he have some advantages to start out in life? Sure, but so did a lot of other people. And they didn't become president for two terms, and they didn't build a massive global real estate empire and brand, et cetera, et cetera. I bring all this up because Kamala is deeply unimpressive, but she is a vessel for the hopes of the Democrat Party. And that brings me to another way she wants to change the structure of things. She, on this podcast, said she would like to explore, that's how she said, we're going to explore court packing, play 11.
13: I think that we absolutely have to explore what we need to do because of the Supreme Court and what it has done to destroy so many of the elements of the Constitution that were designed to protect, in particular, the minority, those who were marginalized, including expansion of the Supreme Court. And yes, I absolutely believe that we should be exploring that.
0: Exploring that. What does that really mean? Exploring that. Oh, it means she gets to make the base happy because, like a parent telling a child, maybe, you know, maybe, can I get that toy? Maybe. Parent is actually never going to get that toy, right? Maybe. At least when I was a kid, maybe meant no. But she can't be held accountable for it down the line. Keeps the base happy. Can't be hammered for being a communist lunatic when she's actually running in an election down the line. That, my friends, is what is really going on here.
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1: Born on America's darkest day of September 11th, the Tunnel to Towers Foundation has been helping America's heroes ever since. Heroes like United States Army Sergeant Mario Nelson.
0: Sergeant Nelson served in the National Guard and volunteered at Ground Zero after the 9/11 attacks. Later, Mario enlisted full-time in the Army and was deployed to Iraq. 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
1: In this 25th anniversary year of 9/11, we continue to honor the cost of service and the enduring legacy of those who gave everything for our freedom. 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
15: Supporters of a referendum challenging Frederick County's data center zoning decision are taking their case to the state Supreme Court. According to the Frederick News Post, the referendum committee has appealed after a circuit court judge ruled the measure could not go before voters, finding that zoning map decisions are administrative actions not subject to referendum and citing deficiencies in the petition documents. Oral arguments in the case will be heard June 30th. The U.S. Postal Service could stop delivering mail ballots in states that refuse to comply with a Trump administration election order requiring voter information to be shared with federal officials. Supporters of the proposal say the policy would help ensure accurate voter rolls, strengthen election security, and improve confidence in the voting process. They argue that access to voter data is necessary to verify eligibility and prevent ballots from being sent to ineligible voters. Backers also say the measure would encourage states to follow consistent election standards nationwide while helping protect the integrity of mail-in voting. New contracts are in place for Frederick County Public School employees after the Board of Education and its three bargaining units reached agreements ahead of the new fiscal year. Teachers will receive a 1.55% cost of living adjustment, and administrators will receive a 0.3% COLA. For Mid-Maryland's Radio News Center, I'm Jimmy Key, and this has been Week in Review.
16: I'm Kathleen Maloney. Rescue efforts continue in Venezuela after destructive earthquakes.
17: We have the most elite search and rescue crews from the U.S. and their canines on the ground. And I did speak to a volunteer from La Guaira, the area most affected. He told me hundreds of family, friends, teachers are gone.
16: Fox's Dana Marie McNichol. More than 1,400 people now confirmed dead. Iran again launching strikes against ships in the Strait of Hormuz and other Mideast countries. President Trump responding on Truth Social.
18: There may come a point when we are no longer able to be reasonable and will be forced to militarily complete the job that we very successfully started. If that happens, the Islamic Republic of Iran will no longer exist.
16: Fox's Trey Yingst. Axios now reporting that the U.S. and Iran have agreed to halt the strikes and meet this week. 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
19: The 930 WFMD Skyscan forecast. Frederick and surrounding counties, there's a slight chance of showers continuing through the evening and overnight. Some patchy fog, otherwise mostly cloudy with a low of 67. Then Monday, mostly cloudy, high near 88. Monday evening, overnight low near 68. For Tuesday, partly cloudy, warming up to 91. 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
21: The first match of the knockout round in the World Cup came down to the wire.
22: Now this would be a lovely time to score a goal if you're Canadian. Schaffelberg, played by Opel. And the strike three is second!
21: Fox TV on the call. Canada scored in the 91st minute to advance to the final round of 16. Final score 1-0 over South Africa. News out of the NBA is the Charlotte Hornets are trading Miles Bridges, a 2029 first round pick and a 2027 second round pick to the Phoenix Suns in exchange for Grayson Allen, Royce O'Neal, and a 2033 first round pick. At the Travelers Championship, Scottie Scheffler has a one stroke lead at 20 under par through 10 holes. In baseball, Junior Caminero has hit 7 home runs in his last 6 games as the Rays took down the Diamondbacks 5-1 for their 5th straight win.
23: Fox 2.
24: I'm Michelle Pulino. On Hulu and FX, the 5th and final season of The Bear. All 8 episodes drop. The critically acclaimed drama follows the high-pressure world of a Chicago restaurant and has made award darlings out of stars Jeremy Allen White, Ayo Debary, and Eben Moss Backrack. On Netflix, season 2 of the live-action Avatar, The Last Airbender, also hits with all 7 episodes dropping at once.
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24: 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That's Fox Tube on Fox News.
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0: Welcome back to Clay and Buck. President Trump was just speaking in Reading, Pennsylvania, and we have some of the biggest moments of that for you, and some of it will relate to the conversation we'll have with our buddy Steve Yates of the podcast Nation States with Yates. Just be the smartest person on national security of anyone you know. Listen to that podcast and you will be good to go. Here is just moments ago President Trump talking about where the price of oil is. Play 26.
6: We had 19 barrels of oil, 19 million barrels of oil come off, and that's the biggest in the history of the strait, the Hormuz Strait. Our stock market is through the roof and oil prices are tumbling. We actually hit for a moment today. In fact, I think it's going to break it. $70 a barrel. That's lower than we were when we started. And it's been amazing. And the big thing is Iran will not have a nuclear weapon.
0: Iran will not have a nuclear weapon, he says. Well, I think it is definitely the case that Iran will not have a nuclear weapon on Trump's watch. That is true. What happens when he's no longer president? That then becomes a much more difficult proposition, especially if you have, say, a Commander-in-Chief Harris calling the shots. And now brings me also to the oil price. Trump there saying that it's near $70 a barrel. And that this is pretty good, he's saying, relative to where things could be. And he is confident they'll continue to go in the right direction. As I have said, if oil does move in this direction and the strait keeps open, it is somewhat open now. It needs to keep opening. If that does, in fact, happen, then I think there will be minimal impact on the midterm elections against the Republican Party. So that is certainly a good thing. Oh, remember how I mentioned that Trump is funny? Here you go. What other president? This is cut 27, just moments ago with the president in Pennsylvania. This is what he said. Play 27.
9: The Department of War is asking for $80 billion more for the Iran war. Do you think Americans support this at a time when so many are financially struggling?
6: Who are you with?
9: I'm with the Nation, sir.
6: Not a very good group. Not doing very well. Not only do they support it, they demand it because they won't allow Iran to have a nuclear weapon. You want to see trouble? Let them have a nuclear weapon. We're doing very well with Iran. They've been decimated, and we're making a deal with them, and we'll see how that all goes.
0: Who are you with, he says. A News Nation says, well, the person says News Nation. And Trump goes, not a very good group, not doing very well. I mean, wow. Trump, you don't want to get on the wrong side of this guy. I think that everyone knows that that is the case. You do not want to be, he is fierce. And here's the thing. Trump picks up on the aggressive energy of the reporter right away. He knows the difference. He's been at this for a long, even from way before he was president. He knows when someone in the media is asking a question and when someone is attacking him in the form of a question. And he picks that up right. He can smell it. He picks it up right away and responds to aggression in kind. And I would say one of the great things, actually, and I hope one of the lasting things about President Trump for all time going forward and for the Republican Party is we will no longer have leadership, or at least we can hold leadership to account if they just sit there while the New York Times pretends to be journos and just punches them in the face, punches that leader in the face over and over and over again. You know, I wish back in the day George Bush would have hit back a lot more at the people in the media who were just constantly trying to undermine him. Isn't it remarkable? They say that they created this whole industry of George Bush, George W. Bush, not his dad, really. His dad, I don't think anyone, well, some people would have said it, but his dad was clearly not a dumb guy. George W. Bush was not a dumb guy. He's not dumb. And I can tell you, having sat in high-level, complex briefings with him and had to field his questions and understand his level of knowledge over the course of 30 minutes or so, trust me, the guy is not dumb. He's smarter than Al Gore. And yet Al Gore, people would never say, oh, he was, you know, at least Democrats would never say, oh, he's dumb. Is George W. Bush smarter than Kamala Harris? Oh, you bet. You bet he is. But this was the power of the media being on constant offense without ever having it turned around, without ever having the Trump jujitsu of, you know what, you're a jerk. And I know you're being a jerk when you ask me that question. So I'm all for it. Now he also is saying that Iran is in fact boxed in. We are in a great place with this deal. This is 28. Hit it.
6: We have Iran in a position that nobody's ever had. This should have been done for 47 years by other presidents. And we have Iran in a position where their military has been totally wiped out. Their leadership has been wiped out. Their radar has been wiped out. Everything's been wiped out. They have not a good negotiating position. But despite that, and money that will be taken out of Iran is going to go to our farmers to give corn, soybeans, wheat to Iran, because they have a hunger problem, they have a food problem, they have a medicine problem, they got a lot of problems, and they have an inflation. Their inflation now just hit 300%, so they have a lot of problems.
0: So Trump, they are saying that Iran, for all the posturing and all the noise they make and all the delay tactics, that he's very aware of what they're doing, and as Trump says in other contexts, we have all the cards and they don't. Okay, we'll talk more about that and also the nuclear program here coming up a little bit with Steve Yates. But then there's this issue, and some of you have brought this more to my attention. Say, talk about what's going on here with the reflecting pool and the Lincoln Memorial reflecting pool, which it's pretty astonishing in some ways that this is even a story. Like, why would this be a story? It does go deep into Trump derangement, though. Anything that he does. You know, if Trump says, I have an idea where the White House could be better at recycling, which you all know how I feel about recycling, so don't get me started. But I have an idea that the White House would be better at recycling. And all of a sudden, people on the left and the Democrats would say, this is a monstrous constitutional overreach. How dare he think that he could advise the White House on recycling policy? And it doesn't matter what it is. If it's his idea, they hate it. That is certainly the case with the reflecting pool. And I also, in advance of the 250th, don't we all want D.C. to look as you know, nice as it can? Don't we want the nation's capital to reflect the, yes, of course, the history, the brilliance of our experiment and of the vision of the founders brought to reality today, 250 years later? But we want it to look nice. Trump is saying, yeah, it looks great, but he says that there are saboteurs of the reflecting pool at large. This is 29.
6: They've arrested, I think, six people on the reflecting pool. So the reflecting pool looks fantastic. I just got pictures of it. It's beautiful. But somebody went in with a knife and cut it. They cut it up good. And then they cut a 300-350-foot slip in the form of lots of little slips, a real horrible stuff, and they destroyed the grass. We put a brand new big load of grass out there, and they destroyed it. So it's all being fixed, but it's a shame. So I understand five or six people are arrested. The Interior Department can refer to you on that. And I hear they have six people under investigation.
0: Six people under investigation. I will say this. Is it beyond my comprehension? Is it beyond my wildest imagination that some Trump hater could do something like this? No, but it is really weird. And I don't know. It would never, if I were putting myself in the shoes of a Trump hater, trying to cut the lining of the reflecting pool would not even be in like the top 100 acts of vandalism that may come to mind. You know what I'm saying? It's so strange and so bizarre. Here's what I think. I think that there are probably some people that have been disrespectful to the reflecting pool, maybe, kicked at a chunk of it or something. I think it's also been a mess for a very long time, and it will take more time to get it right. And so those two things are getting wrapped in together. I don't think all of the problems that it's having right now are due to people who are like reflecting pool terrorists. I'm not saying some of them aren't people that have done some vandalism. There is some investigation of some individuals. I know there have been some arrests, but I also think it's really complicated. My bigger takeaway from it all is, yeah, but can't we just want them to fix the reflecting pool? Can we just get agreement from the other side on that? Whether there's been a lot of vandalism or a little vandalism, can't we just say, well, you know, it'd be great if the president of the United States could get the support of people in advance of our nation's 250th birthday, so to speak, to make D.C. as beautiful as it can be, and specifically our monuments. Because what do people really think of? When you think of D.C., you think of the White House, the Capitol, the Mall. The White House, the Capitol, the Mall. Even when you're a little kid, you think of the White House, the Capitol, the Mall. So that's, I'm surprised it's as much of a story as it has been. I also think, you know, there's a part of the president, and I really mean this. I think he takes a truly personal pride in being a builder, and I mean somebody who oversees the building, whether it's Wallman Rink in, you know, Central Park in New York City back in the day, which he fixed that had been a disaster forever. I think that this is, he looks at this stuff like a pro, like a professional. And so he takes a personal pride in these kinds of, just like the expansion also of the East Wing with the ballroom. He takes a personal pride in that stuff and really does just want it to be great and look great. And his critics and his haters know that. And they know that he's a guy who, you know, he'll take a lot of incoming and he can handle it all really well. But I think that it particularly irks him when someone won't admit that he's, or someone won't admit that he's a great builder, or someone tries to get under his skin with that kind of stuff. And that's why they keep going at this and trying to, whether it's the East Wing expansion or they're trying to just pick at the, at this sore point, if you will, with Trump, because they know it is a personal thing for him. This is the guy who wanted his name on the most beautiful buildings in New York City. And succeeded in many cases in doing something right along those lines. So they know that he takes it personally, and that's why I think they take a particular joy in just doing whatever they can. And maybe that even means some, like, lunatic. This is what I mean. Would it ever occur to anyone to try to cut the lining of the National Mall underwater? It's just so crazy. But could someone be that crazy? I guess so. All right, as great as this July 4th is going to be, the 250th, although some over at like MS Now are going to hate it. The haters will hate it, but it's going to be amazing.
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0: and the algae and whether or not the renovation was successful, and they're measuring the pH levels in the water. And I feel like so much of the coverage right now in the mainstream media is like, Rome is burning and Nero is fiddling, right? Like, we are in a situation in America right now where essentially, if you're not getting on board with the Republican Party, the Democratic Party is now being replaced and run by radicals. And even here in New York, which is the largest home to Jews outside of Israel, Dan Goldman, who's a Jewish representative who got voted out by a socialist, I'm sure you heard this story, you know, went to a coffee shop in Brooklyn. They wouldn't serve him. So the things that we're seeing here are truly so horrific, and they're happening so quickly that I don't think people have really fully understood the impact. But I think for anyone who just is a normal person, this should be a wake-up call. You cannot embrace the Democratic Party because they've ushered in extreme left terror sympathizers.
1: Well, I would just say, for people who want to, I mean, this, because this is important, is this indicative of a broader trend of the Democrat Party? Look at everything, all the data that you can assemble. Has the Democrat Party moved to the left over the last 10 years, over the last 20 years? Everyone says yes. And anyone who knows anything knows. The Democrat Party has moved far to the left. These voices that we're talking about here that believe some of these crazy things, they have every reason to believe that the party is going in the AOC, Mamdani, socialist, you know, race communist direction, and not toward some kind of, you know, Bill Clinton 1990s triangulated Democrat Party. Yeah. There's no data to support that whatsoever. And if you had an actual, let's say, white supremacist, right, something we've heard about all the time, even though there's, you know, when was the last time anyone actually saw a real white supremacist?
0: That wasn't funded by the SPLC.
1: Right, that wasn't made up by the Southern Poverty Law Center. Good point. If you had an actual white supremacist win a single congressional seat as part of the Republican Party, we would be told that, you know, night had come to America and terrible things and dogs and cats living together in mass hysteria. And it would be, you know, gross, and that shouldn't happen. But my point is, these people that, okay, it's a handful of Democrats. The stuff they believe is insane. It's crazy.
0: But it's not just one, right? This is increasingly the direction of the party. I also would say, I think Republicans, not perfect at it, but Republicans would call out if there was white supremacy. They would say, this is ridiculous. We're not supportive of that. I don't think most Republicans have any qualms in doing that very thing. They're comfortable saying, this is what I believe, and setting an ideological boundary. And I think what's concerning is that in the Democratic Party, the people, Chuck Schumer, Hakeem Jeffries, any of these leaders, so-called, are unwilling to condemn any of these candidates, right? I would respect Chuck Schumer, Hakeem Jeffries, if they said, you know what? We understand this is where the energy is, but we're also alarmed. Like, we're not aligned with terrorism fighters. But they can't do that because they are so afraid of the left flank of their party, and they fear that it's gotten so powerful that if they oppose it, they're going to be ousted. And frankly, at this point, I doubt that Chuck Schumer could win a primary. I'm sure they're absolutely going to primary him, and I don't think that he can make it. And so, unfortunately, I think the camel's nose is in the tent, and they've ushered in policies, and we saw this was hastened under Biden, obviously, where there were so many more illegal immigrants, and they're trying to remake the fabric of our country. And the more that these people are given power, the more they will continue to do that very thing, which is why I think, you know, there's already been chatter about if the GOP holds a house, they should not seat somebody who has actively pledged to destroy America. That's not a dramatic thing to do. These are the kinds of things that the GOP needs to be doing to call out that behavior, because no one on the left is doing it.
1: Check out Lydia Moynihan's latest in the New York Post. Follow her also on X. Lydia, come back soon. Thanks for the reporting, and good to talk to you.
0: Great speaking. 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
12: The average price of gasoline nationwide is down 60 cents a gallon just from a short while ago. And remember this. We had to make this detour. We had to go to Iran. You can't let them blow up the Middle East and then us, if that's possible. We would have gotten them before, but they would have blown up Israel. They would have blown up the entire Middle East. You can't let that. You want to see a bad economy? That's a bad economy. So remember that our oil in the middle of this conflict was less than it was for sleepy Joe Biden.
1: Trump saying that we're all good on the gas price front. Don't worry about it. Everything is back to where it, well, it's better than it was before. And the MOU, the Memorandum of Understanding with Iran, is back in, or it is in effect. And there's just a lot that the American people right now are benefiting from as a result of sound policy and good leadership, despite the Democrats wanting to talk endlessly about the reflecting pool. So, you know, the Strait of Hormuz is officially open. We have to keep an eye here on, we have to keep an eye on how much traffic actually goes through it. That is an important part of it. And, yeah, there's a lot of stuff happening right now. I think he was in, President Trump visited Lehigh Valley, Pennsylvania. So he was with American workers there, talking about how he is focused on key domestic industries, the revitalization of them, and making sure that jobs are happening, growth, prosperity, wealth creation that is broadly shared is underway. There's a lot of reason here to be very optimistic. On the other hand, you've got people like Ro Khanna. His wife's trust fund funds his issues and his concerns, of course. He doesn't have to worry about bills. Ro Khanna was saying that the, here you go, this is cut nine. The progressives in the Democrat Party, they're increasingly the party. Listen to this.
13: This shows two things. First, Mamdani is a star. Anyone dismissing him is just naive and out of touch. He is one of the five most consequential Democrats in the nation right now, and people should treat him with respect. And the second thing is that the progressive movement is on the ascendancy in the House of Representatives and across the country. And the idea of just saying, oh, this is New York, is just not true. We've been winning in Pennsylvania, in New Jersey, in Michigan, in Maine. And this is really the where the energy of the party is.
1: They're using that term progressive again. Isn't that interesting? They kind of faded it out during the Obama years. Stopped saying progressive, started going more toward liberal, more toward social justice, because progressive, well, people had the association with it of what they were doing, of course, was bad. And so they have to always change the terminology to evade accountability, something that Democrats are unfortunately far too good at. So, my friends, we got that to look at here.
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15: A federal judge has dismissed the Justice Department's lawsuit seeking Maryland's voter registration records, marking another setback for the Trump administration's nationwide effort to obtain voter data from states. The administration said it wanted information to determine whether Maryland was complying with federal laws requiring states to maintain accurate voter rolls and remove ineligible voters. But the state refused to turn over millions of records containing sensitive information, including birth dates, driver's license numbers, and partial Social Security numbers. The U.S. District Court Judge Stephanie Gallagher ruled that the federal law does not require Maryland to provide the statewide voter registration list sought by the Justice Department. Montgomery County police are asking for the public's help as they investigate a deadly hit-and-run crash in Silver Spring. The victim has been identified as 61-year-old Hannah Wagea of Silver Spring. Officers responded on Friday afternoon, June 19th, to the intersection of Crestmore Drive and Colesville Road, where investigators say Wagea was struck while crossing Crestmore Drive. The driver fled the scene and did not stop to help. Wagea died at the scene. Detectives believe the vehicle involved is a black SUV with tinted windows and possible damage to the front or right area. Anyone with information is asked to contact police. WFMD's Week in Review.
17: Carmen Roberts, the U.S. and Iran reportedly agree to halt fighting after a weekend of back-and-forth strikes. U.S. Ambassador to the U.N. Mike Waltz tells Fox News the U.S. won't let Iran control the Strait of Hormuz.
18: If the Iranian regime thinks for a second that President Trump is going to stand by while Iran continues to attack international shipping without a response, or our bases without a response, they're sadly mistaken.
17: Three firefighters were killed, two injured, battling wildfires in the Colorado-Utah border yesterday, and conditions not improving.
19: Wildfire danger still exists across at least the Four Corner region. In fact, it's explosive.
17: Meteorologist Nate Larson with Fox 13 Salt Lake City. 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
4: The 930 WFMD Skyscan forecast for Frederick and surrounding counties. There's a slight chance of showers continuing through the evening and overnight. Some patchy fog, otherwise mostly cloudy with a low of 67. Then Monday, mostly cloudy, high near 88. Monday evening, overnight low near 68. For Tuesday, partly cloudy, warming up to 91. 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
20: At the World Cup, Canada and South Africa, both nations making it to the round of 32 for the first time in history. Canada needed stoppage time to pull out victory. Stefan Ustakio in the 92nd minute scoring the goal that would lift Canada 1-0 over South Africa to advance to the round of 16. Baseball scoreboard, a big eighth inning lifted the Guardians over the Mariners 6-5, Astros over the Tigers 7-5 in extra innings. Phillies outlast the Mets 5-4. Right now, live, bottom of the sixth inning, the Dodgers with a 4-1 lead over the Padres. Bottom of the eighth as the Giants hold on to a 3-1 lead over the Braves. And at the Travelers Championship, rain is coming down hard on TPC River Highlands. Scotty Scheffler hitting a birdie on 13 lifts him above Colin Morikawa, 21 under for the lead.
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4: Hey, Frank Mitchell here, talking to you from the Band Shell at Baker Park in downtown Frederick. Getting really close now to the start of this evening's concert. It's being put on by the Joe Go Project. These folks are from the D.C. area. They've played the Kennedy Center, Blues Alley, the D.C. Jazz Festival. Yeah, I think you're going to enjoy their music. They're going to get going around 7 o'clock, and the whole concert goes till about 8:30. This is week number 4. 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We're out here with our co-sponsors, Airtron Heating and Air and Antietam Travel. 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Admission is free, and I'm looking for you. This is one of my rare public appearances. 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
1: Welcome back in here to Clay and Buck. We'll take some calls and some talkbacks as we do here. And something I wanted to bring to your attention. We have challenges on the legal front, and sometimes you see, based on these either Obama or Biden appointees, you see what the Democrats really believe, because Democrat members of the judiciary, in many cases, maybe in most, act as players on the field of politics, not as officials there to call out the rules or violations of the rules, which is what you would think a judge should be doing. They're activists. They're not judges. They are politicians in robes. Well, we just saw something along those lines with a Judge Sparkle Suknanan. That is her name. Judge Sparkle Suknanan of the U.S. District Court of Columbia. District Court of the District of Columbia. There we go. D.C. District Court. She put out she's a Biden appointee? Yeah, of course. Of course. Issued a 75-page memorandum on League of Women Voters v. U.S. Department of Homeland Security. And it has to do with the SAVE system, the Systematic Alien Verification for Entitlement System, which the DHS has. So let me just give you a little bit of background on this, and then you'll see why this is important, but it also shows you that we have people at the federal court level, we have people in the Supreme Court who don't believe that we should be able to enforce any immigration laws whatsoever. You need to understand that. This is where I disagree with some of the Republicans out there, some of the conservatives out there who will say, oh, this is just the New York thing, or, oh, it's just some elements of the Democrat Party. Democrats are an open borders party. They cannot say that openly, but that is what the party actually wants. There's what they say, and there's what they do. And we saw what they do for 4 years of Biden. And we see what these judges do. Biden and Obama appointee judges make it effectively impossible to enforce different aspects of immigration law intentionally, and they know it. So what does that tell you? It's not just some wacko commies in the five boroughs of Manhattan. This is all over the place. This is high up, and I mean, this was Biden himself. This is from the Biden White House. And this is a Biden appointee. Okay, here you go. So on March 25th of 2025, President Trump issued Executive Order 14248, preserving and protecting the integrity of American elections. And it directed federal agencies, including DHS and the Social Security Administration, to facilitate state access to citizenship and immigration data, help states identify and remove non-citizens from voter rolls, create mechanisms like a state citizenship list, and allow bulk data sharing under authorities such as 8 USC, the U.S. Code. In May of that year, DHS and the Social Security Administration implemented major changes to this SAVE database via a data sharing agreement. And so, long story short, they were looking at federal data and they were trying to figure out who is on the voter rolls, who's not a citizen, and take them off the voter rolls. But they got sued. The plaintiffs, which were a combination of voting rights and, quote, privacy groups. Yeah, I'm sure they're really concerned about privacy. Sure they are. Argued that this Trump administration executive order created an unlawful centralized national database of sensitive personal information and risked privacy violations. So Judge Suknanan, born in Trinidad and Tobago, Judge Suknanan, Biden appointee, had granted the plaintiff's motion for summary judgment, denied the Trump administration's motions. She vacated the modifications to the SAVE Act, restores the, anyway, goes back. So they're essentially under procedural violations and the concern that somehow this could result. The government already knows your Social Security number. The government already has this information. But the government, according to Judge Suknanan, is not allowed to use the information that it has to figure out which illegal aliens are on the voter rolls and get them off. What is this? Explain, why wouldn't the government be in a position to use the information that it already has, but just to sift through it more efficiently? In order, remember, you have to think about it. You have to submit your taxes. You got the IRS has all this stuff. The government has a lot of information on a lot of us. And this though, you know, we can get into this. They're saying, oh, but it could make mistakes. Okay, well, if it makes a mistake, a person could address the mistake. But they're not worried about it making mistakes. They're not worried about privacy. They don't want illegal alien voters to be identified and to be removed from voter rolls. So now this is going to be appealed. This is going to go to the D.C. Circuit Court of Appeals, and we'll see where it goes beyond that. But look, this is what you, at every opportunity, it is clear that Democrat presidential appointees to the federal bench in the 21st century, which would be Obama and Biden, they want to make it as hard as possible to enforce immigration law at a time when we already have massive, systematic, deeply destructive violations of immigration law going on for years and years, particularly under the 4 years of Biden. That was when things really got out of control. So they don't want the law to be enforced. Now you could say, okay, well, this is one judge. I can give you, there are so many examples of this where they just take the latest effort to enforce the law and they say no, and they'll find the most arcane, the most strained interpretation of law, or just they'll make it up entirely to say, no, you are not allowed to do this. You are not allowed to enforce the laws as they currently exist. And that, I think, is where we have to understand the country currently finds itself. It's not that there are some fringe elements here and there who don't believe in the enforcement of immigration law. It is that the Democrat Party is overall, as an entity, opposed to telling anyone who has come here that they need to leave. I understand. In New York, a woman just won a primary for a congressional seat where she just says no borders. She doesn't agree with non-enforcement of the law. She doesn't think those laws should exist in the first place. Anybody should be able to come here. What's fascinating, though, and this is where you start to see the socialists turn into the communists really fast. They don't want borders, but they do want people in the employ of the state, of the system, to know how much money you make, what kind of properties or property you own, and to be able to threaten you with the force of law and with imprisonment if you don't give them whatever they say. And this is where the social justice turns into the thief, or the social justice warrior turns into the thief. This is where it becomes very clear what the real game is here. They want state power. They're not anarchists, but they want to be able to bring people from the rest of the world because they think that the fact that America is as prosperous as it is, that we have the standard of living that we do, even compared to Western Europe. You know, I put out a tweet that kind of went a little bit viral where I just pointed out to people that it's a really hot summer in some parts of Europe right now. I've got some friends who are in Europe traveling, as a lot of, you know, millions of Americans do in the summertime. About 50 to 60,000 people die of heat extremes in Europe every year because they think they're too sophisticated for air conditioners. European culture. This is just true. There's a few different things. One is people will say, oh, they don't need it as much as we need it in some places. But really, it's about climate change and a sort of stubbornness that there's something excessive about air conditioning. I'm in South Florida. Without air conditioning, this place basically wouldn't exist 6 months of the year. There'd be nobody here. But they're ideologically opposed to it. I just note that even a lot of the people coming here to visit for the World Cup, we have the Scottish and the bagpipes and people. I love Scottish. Everyone loves Scottish stuff and Scottish people. Although I got to say, so far, the real standouts from the World Cup fans that are just getting more attention than anybody else, the real standouts are the Norwegians, because they have this Norwegian row thing they do, like Vikings in a long boat, all pulling on the oar. And it's just really cool. They do a really good job with it. So the Norwegian team has a lot of esprit de corps, and the Norwegian fans all over whenever the Norwegians play. I got a VIP email from Sharon here. Buck, you haven't mentioned your favorite team whose game ended in a draw yesterday. You know, Sharon, England had a draw, nil-nil, had a draw with Ghana. That Ghanaian team is a little more impressive, a little more of a squad than one might think, I'm just going to say. But am I concerned about my prediction that the English are going to win the World Cup, the English national team's going to win the World Cup? I am not. Am I a little bit concerned? Maybe. Am I really concerned? No. No, I still think Harry Kane is not going to let me down. For king and country, Harry will come through in the end, along with the rest of that fantastic team. But I probably should put some money on the American team now. You know what I mean? I should hedge my bet a little bit here, because that was not confidence inspiring that the English national team could not beat Ghana. 0-0, they didn't lose. But yeah, this is why I'm not into betting generally. I'm not really into betting. I think it's very, I don't believe anyone can predict the future. And so then it's a question of do you have fun? Do you get joy from trying to predict the future? I do not. Some people do. But on this one, I figured I would let it ride. So, Harry Kane, you're 30, you look 50, but man, are you an amazing soccer player. Captain of the English team, you got to come through for me, buddy, or else everyone in this audience is going to laugh at me a lot. For those of you who even pay attention to the soccer thing. But one thing that has been kind of fun on social media is how many of the visitors to America are impressed with, one, how nice most Americans actually are. Americans in general are really friendly and welcoming people. Yeah, we're nicer than French people are. Sorry, it's just true. In the aggregate, we're friendlier than French people. Even French people, if you ask them, will admit that. We are. And there are other countries you could put in there, too. A lot of other countries. I don't know many places that are really generally as welcoming, especially to outsiders, as Americans are. But also the abundance that we have. Some of these visitors here for the World Cup are noticing our food is varied, of a very high quality, and a very large portion, which sometimes can be a problem. Our air conditioning is plentiful and amazing and cool to your skin all over the place. Our cars look like tanks compared to those little Euromobiles that could be squashed like a bug under your average American pickup or SUV. So there's a lot of good stuff here. Producer Allie says she's helping fans find their way on the subway in New York, you know. And we actually do want everyone who comes to America to have a really good time going to the games. You know, we have a good spirit about it all. We appreciate the visitors. Don't ever listen to anybody who tries to tell you that America is not a warm and welcoming country. And, you know, we're nicer than like almost for a large country. There's a lot of variation here. And people might say, oh, but, you know, when I went to, like, the Seychelles, they were, okay, but it was like 50,000 people live there year-round or something. No, I'm talking about a big country. We're way nicer than, like, China is, for example. It's put that out there. Way nicer to outsiders than China is. A lot of countries you put in that mix too. Way nicer than Russia is. So, Buck, how do you know? Because I just know things.
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0: Alexis, is in Fort Wayne, Indiana. Hi, Alexis, how are you?
10: Doing great, how are you?
0: Better than I deserve. How can we help?
10: All right, so me and my husband, we've owned our home for a little over a year now, and we renovated our entire home. And now we suspect, like $70,000 or more in equity. And then we're expecting our first baby here in July. So we've been working really, really hard to make like smart financial decisions. Our question for you is, would it be wise to refinance our home and use the equity to put it towards an investment property? Most likely it would be farmland that we could later build on. Or should we wait at least one more year and then sell the house after, like, we don't have to pay capital gains?
0: You should wait.
10: Wait,
0: and sell
10: okay.
0: the house and not buy something unless you're going to move into it.
10: Okay.
0: Because you can't afford investment property. You don't have any money.
10: Okay.
0: If you go into debt to buy a piece of land that's just sitting there and you're paying payments on it, that destabilizes your home where your new baby is. Mm-hmm. No, we don't do that.
10: Okay. I think the goal would be to continue to farm that land.
0: Yeah. Well, so what?
10: And make some money
0: no,
10: off of that.
0: You're not farming it now.
11: What do you guys do for a living, Alexis?
10: My husband he works at a steel mill, and then I am a stay-at-home mom.
11: Okay. How much do you guys make a year?
10: We make anywhere from $5,500 to $7,000 a month.
0: Okay. So the land is how much land?
10: It would be 8 acres.
0: 8 acres.
11: What would you farm on it?
10: Corn, beans, likely.
0: Yeah.
11: Okay.
0: You can't make the payments on that amount of money with farming beans on 8 acres.
10: Okay.
0: The numbers don't work. And okay. So it's like he's got a dream of owning
11: that,
0: some
11: yeah,
0: dirt.
11: Yeah, I was going to ask, is that like a passion kind of thing for you guys, or what causes you to do that?
10: Yeah, I think the goal would be right now we...

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2: Hey, what can I tell you? 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You never know on a summer evening in the summertime. Things look pretty good with the Summer Concert Series underway. I don't see you here yet. You need to get down here. It gets going. It's gotten going. It still goes till 8:30 this evening. And we appreciate coming out with us. Airtron Heating and Air helping to make this possible. Trying to keep you cool this summer, and Antietam Travel, the experts in travel. 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Frank Mitchell, 930 WFMD.
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5: The Frederick County Sheriff's Office is investigating the deaths of two people found inside of a home on Baldridge Circle in Frederick. Deputies in Frederick County Fire and Rescue responded Monday afternoon after a family member discovered the pair unresponsive. Investigators say the victims, a 67-year-old woman and her 34-year-old son, were pronounced dead at the scene. Detectives believe the circumstances surrounding the deaths were confined to the residence and only involved those inside. Authorities say they're not looking for any suspects and there's no danger to the public. The investigation remains active as the medical examiner works to determine the cause and manner of death. To read more, get at WFMD.com. A homicide investigation is underway in Montgomery County following the death of a 37-year-old woman at an apartment complex on Snoffer School Road. Police and fire and rescue were called to the apartment on Sunday, June 21st, right around 8:15 in the morning. Officers found the woman inside the apartment with trauma to her upper body and immediately attempted life-saving measures. She was pronounced dead at the scene. Authorities have not released any suspect information. The victim's body was taken to the office of the chief medical examiner, while detectives with the Major Crimes Division Homicide Unit continue to investigate. WFMD's Week in Review.
6: Maloney, Iran and the U.S. trading fire over this weekend, with Iran again attacking an oil tanker in the Strait of Hormuz. Louisiana Senator John Kennedy tells Fox's Big Weekend Show,
7: "It would be nice to have some help from other countries in the world that depend on the Strait of Hormuz for their oil."
6: According to Axios, both sides have agreed to pause the fighting and resume talks in Qatar. Rescue crews are in a race against time to save survivors of the earthquakes in Venezuela. Other countries are stepping in to help.
8: American rescue teams are here from Florida, California, and Virginia. The U.S. Embassy tells Fox the Trump administration will be here for Venezuela as long as it takes.
6: Fox's Matt Foy in Caracas. The number of dead now confirmed at over 1,400. 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
2: The 930 WFMD Skyscan forecast for Frederick and surrounding counties. There's a slight chance of showers continuing through the evening and overnight. Some patchy fog, otherwise mostly cloudy with a low of 67. Then Monday, mostly cloudy, high near 88. Monday evening, overnight low near 68. For Tuesday, partly cloudy, warming up to 91. 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
11: At the World Cup, Canada advances to the round of 16 with a 1-0 victory over South Africa. The lone goal coming in the 92nd minute during stoppage time. Stefan Ustakio getting that goal for Canada. Baseball scoreboard, the Dodgers managed to put away the Padres 4-2, the final score. Giants outlast the Braves 3-2. The Angels take down the Athletics 4-1. Cardinals over the Marlins 2-1. Royals over the White Sox 5-4. At the Travelers Championship final round, Scottie Scheffler took a one-stroke lead with a birdie on hole 13. Play still suspended due to rain. Big trade coming down in the NBA. The Charlotte Hornets are sending Miles Bridges to the Phoenix Suns, part of a pick swap. And also the Phoenix Suns are sending over Grayson Allen and Royce O'Neal.
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2: Hey, what can I tell you? I would like to thank Mother Nature for cooperating with us this evening. You never know, on a summer evening in the summertime. Things look pretty good. With the Summer Concert Series underway, I don't see you here yet. You need to get down here. It gets going. It's gotten going. It still goes till 8:30 this evening. And we appreciate coming out with us, Airtron Heating and Air, helping to make this possible, trying to keep you cool this summer, and Antietam Travel, the experts in travel. 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
13: Your income during that 2 years?
14: We started at $100,000, and then we ended at $203,000.
13: Well, that's a little jump. Nice.
14: Double
13: what do y'all
14: income.
13: Do for a living?
14: I am a health insurance agent. I'm a broker.
13: Mm-hmm.
15: And I'm a stay-at-home mom.
13: Okay. So how'd you double your income in 18 months, dude?
14: Well, we actually, once we had our first child, I realized we weren't sure if she was going to stay home or continue to work. And when I was holding her, I realized we have to keep her home with her mom. Mm-hmm. And that just really set a fire to pick things up for me.
15: Yeah, so he just worked really hard to up the sales.
13: Wow.
16: Golly. Baby will motivate you.
14: Oh, yeah. Absolutely.
16: Changes a lot. Changes
15: it.
13: Yeah, you're holding that child. You're like, this just got real.
15: Yes.
16: Oh, my gosh. Wow. So
13: very
16: wild.
13: Cool. Yeah, so what was the $117,000 in debt? What kind of debt?
15: Credit cards, 2 cars, mm-hmm. Student loans, personal loan, medical, and our house.
13: Wow, we paid off your house.
15: We sure did.
14: Yes,
13: so what's the house worth?
14: It is worth $135,000.
13: Very cool. Good for you guys in Mount Pleasant, Michigan. What does that buy? How many square feet is that? How many bedrooms?
14: It's about
15: a little over 1,000 square feet, and it's a 3-bed, 1-bath.
13: Wow. Very cool. And how old are you two?
15: 27.
13: And you have a paid-for house in Michigan.
15: Yeah.
13: That's pretty amazing, y'all.
14: It feels good.
15: Feels great.
13: I bet.
16: Pretty
13: I bet
16: incredible.
13: It does.
16: What year did you guys buy the house?
15: 2 years ago?
14: Yeah, 2 years ago. So
15: almost
14: 20...
15: 2 years ago?
14: Yeah. Yep.
16: Amazing. So we were just talking last hour about people getting in the market and doing all of this and getting out of debt and all of it. And you guys did all of it in 18 months, 2 years, basically.
13: Yeah.
16: Got in.
13: Not only did they buy a home in their 20s,
16: yes,
13: they paid it off in their 20s.
16: Well
13: but
16: done.
13: Guess what? They bought a 1,000, what'd you say? How many square feet?
15: 1,000, about 1,000.
13: About 1,000 square feet,
16: yep.
13: Yeah.
16: Well done,
13: okay.
16: You guys. That's
13: and,
16: amazing.
13: Yeah. This is not going to be on the... you know, the land of the rich and famous, but it is a great starter house.
16: But
13: to
16: the
13: start
16: land
13: raising
16: of the rich,
13: because
16: you guys are going to start. Freaking,
13: you're going to be millionaires.
16: Yeah,
15: I mean, hey, it's a roof over our head.
13: I love
15: right?
13: it. Yeah,
16: so
13: I love
16: great,
13: it. I'm so proud of you. Way
15: Thank
13: to go.
15: You.
13: So, did you sell anything, like the cars or anything?
14: No, actually, we kept the cars that we currently have. And during the process, I actually called into the show to ask if I should buy a 1976 Corvette, and. Yeah, it was interesting. You had told me, you know, not necessarily something that you would have done at that time, but to keep it based off the income and where I was at during the baby steps.
16: Uh-huh.
14: So probably would have maybe been a little bit sooner if I hadn't done that.
16: But you kept the car.
14: Yeah, we kept
16: it. Because we told you to. That we told you
14: yes.
16: could.
14: Yes. No, yeah, Rachel, you gave me a little more trouble than Dave did, surprisingly.
16: So funny.
13: Surprisingly,
16: we were on together. Look at that. Yes.
15: It's funny.
16: Yeah. I probably was like, sell it. I think I do remember this. So I was like, I don't get it.
13: Yeah,
16: cars
13: but it wasn't.
16: Such a big
13: it
16: deal.
13: Wasn't, but how much money was it?
14: It was $7,700.
13: Yeah.
16: Okay. Oh, so great. So what happened 19 months ago that you said, okay, we're going to start this journey to pay off all, I mean, that's a long list of debt.
15: Yeah. I mean,
16: and in the house.
15: Yeah. I don't think it was anything, one big thing in particular. I think it was just a bunch of little small things. But I think definitely our first daughter being born, we were like, yeah, we got to, you know, leading up to that, we were like, we got to get serious about this.
13: What do you tell people the key to doing this is?
14: I would say, at least for me and the people that I talk to, the ones that don't really make it or get anywhere are the ones that say that it's impossible to do or they just can't do it. Mm. And for us, we asked, how can we do this? What
16: Not
14: do we
16: if.
14: Need to do? Yeah. Exactly. So that was my advice. Mm-hmm. If you're in that situation where it feels impossible, definitely ask yourself how and start from there.
15: Also, just like being honest with yourself and like putting the numbers in your face, because it took him, I won't say nagging, but persistently being like, hey, let's add up what you spent what on this month, you know, and all this stuff. And it took me sitting down and looking at the number that I was spending on fast food to be like, actually, you know what? I can afford to put more money towards my debts. Like, there's no reason that I should only be making minimum payments on everything.
16: Wow. So the budget and the revealing of, hey, this is what's going on and here's what we have to change from a lifestyle perspective even.
15: Absolutely. Just be honest with yourself.
16: Yes.
15: Yeah.
16: So good. Yeah. People live in a little bit of that denial, I think, at times, right? Where you're like, it's not a big deal. And then, you add it up. You're like, oh, man,
13: it is a big
16: deal. Could be going
13: yeah.
16: towards something great.
15: Yeah, absolutely.
16: Well done, you guys.
13: So you guys are content today with an inexpensive home and some inexpensive cars so that you're 100% debt-free. And I've often taught, and Rachel has too, that contentment is not on the same spectrum with ambition, because you're very ambitious at the same time in that you leaned into this, you worked your tail off,
16: doubled
13: made a bunch
16: your
13: of sales, you cleaned up the mess, you paid it all off in 18 months, house and everything. Oh, my gosh. Where does that contentment come from?
14: I would say we just have a lot of peace knowing that, you know, if something were to happen to me tomorrow, that the girls will be okay, that they're not going to drown in debt. We put a lot of things in place that you guys have recommended to give us that peace. And I'll say I know people that have much nicer cars and much nicer homes, but have a lot more stress on their shoulders. And that's just not something that I wish for myself or my family.
13: Mm. Yeah.
15: Again, I think... I mean, I'm content with food in the fridge, a roof over our head, and happy daughters, you know, and, you know, just giving it up to God, and he's provided what we need, and we don't need anything else. I guess that's where the contentment comes from.
16: Like. Yes.
13: Yeah.
16: We complicate our lives so much,
15: yes.
16: right?
15: Yeah.
16: I mean, and we do it to ourselves.
15: Yeah, chasing after the next big thing.
16: That's right. And, absolutely. Yeah. And that keeps you in a broke cycle for so many people.
15: Yes.
16: And they don't even realize it, right? And you guys are just a beautiful example of what that looks like, because you're exactly
15: Thank
16: right.
15: You.
16: I think trading... the peace over the stress any day.
15: Yes.
16: And people crave it. They don't know what to do. So
14: absolutely. Yeah. We'll be saving up. We're currently saving up for our next house so we
15: Buy
14: can cash.
15: Cash.
14: Yeah, absolutely. So it'll take some time, but that's the next goal for us.
16: Yeah. You guys are awesome.
13: Yeah. You're going to
16: so
13: be able to
16: great.
13: Do, I mean, if you're making a couple of hundred, you're going to be able to do whatever you want to do in very short order.
16: Yes.
13: Because you got the stuff in the right order. You didn't go, you know, acting like you were richer than you are. And so, that's going to set you up to build incredible wealth and generosity. In the meantime, you've got the peace of going, hey, this house, we got no payments. And I'll tell you something else. How long has the house been, how long has the debt been paid off? How many months ago was that?
14: February is when we paid it off.
13: Okay. Have you noticed yet a difference in your sales?
14: Well, I noticed there's definitely a difference in everything that I do, knowing that it's paid off. I mean, we've cash flowed 3 vacations since then as a little celebration.
16: Yeah.
14: Including this one. This will be our last one for a while. But there's definitely a different, there's a calm in the air that we've never felt before.
13: Yeah. Mm. I've always coached small business owners and sales teams as well that when you don't have a single debt in the world, you don't have to make a sale and people can smell it.
14: Yeah.
13: And you end up increasing your income.
14: Yeah.
13: Because they don't think you don't smell needy.
14: Yeah.
13: You know, a needy salesperson, you know, you can smell it.
14: The commission breath is
13: exactly.
14: awful.
13: Exactly. Exactly. That's exactly
16: good.
13: What it
16: and
13: is.
16: And how old are the kids?
15: We have she just turned 19 months old, and she just turned 5 months old.
16: Okay. So, okay.
13: Did you bring them, or are they at home?
15: Yeah, they're here.
13: You want to put them in the debt-free scream?
15: Yeah.
16: Absolutely.
13: All right,
16: yeah.
13: Let's bring them up then. That's perfect. And what are their names?
15: This one's Harlan.
13: Mm-hmm.
16: So great.
13: Little Harlan. Oh, so cute.
15: And the little baby is Maggie.
13: Oh,
16: right.
13: My God.
16: So sweet.
15: Oh,
16: all right.
13: Those kids, mom and dad changed their family tree. All right, count it down.
15: Oh, no.
13: $117,000 yeah. paid off in 19 months. Debt-free house and everything at 26. Let's hear a debt-free scream.
14: One, two, three.
10: We're debt-free!
13: Yeah! Little Maggie got to do the debt-free scream early.
16: So good.
13: That's awesome.
16: So good. Oh.